0: 27 may not necessarily leap to mind as a significant number, but in the music world, it's become a morbidly mythical one, because 27 is the age when pop and rock icons like Amy Winehouse, Kurt Cobain, Jim Morrison, Janis Joplin, and Jimi Hendrix all died. Coming up on ideas and examination of how many of those artists hit a wall emotionally and creatively, thanks in large part to the pressures placed on popular musicians to relentlessly churn out hits.
1: We don't really understand the creative process sufficiently well to kind of reproduce it on demand. Creativity is a spontaneous process.
2: All we have to do is look at Kurt Cobain. Nevermind comes out, which basically rewrites the rules for rock in the 1990s. How do you follow that up? So Kurt was already in a very contrary mood going into the next album, and he wanted it to be the anti-Nevermind. He wanted it to be raw and rugged, and the record company wasn't very happy with that because they wanted Nevermind Part 2. But if you're an artist, you don't respond to that sort of direction kindly, and you can't turn creativity on and off. It's either there or it's not. Every successful songwriter from Neil Young on down will tell you that there is a muse out there that you can't see, and then every once in a while that muse touches your brain. And all of a sudden, a song appears out of nowhere. You can't explain it. You can't force it. It just happens. And then sometimes it doesn't happen for a very long time. Well, you've got people knocking on your door saying, hey, listen, we've got a marketing schedule. We've got a tour schedule. We got to keep you in the marketplace. We got to keep you top of mind with the audience. Where's this new record? Where's this new record? Where's this new record?
1: And, you know, the creative process doesn't evolve well under circumstances of intense pressure. People eventually say, I'm tapped out.
0: Music and psychology professor Diana Kenny and music historian and broadcaster Alan Cross. You can hear the full documentary on the number 27 as part of a series on the greatest numbers of all time tonight on Ideas with Nahla Ayed after As It Happens.

Some new music now before we head out. From their new album, Celebration of Failure, from Winnipeg, Manitoba, this is the band Federal Lights with a song called Say Anything.

0: That was the catchy Facile or Easy by Marisol. And that's what ends our show today. C'est Formidable is your weekly hour of Francophone music on CBC Music and CBC Radio. I'm Florence K, and I love to share my favorite Francophone music with you every week. Un immense merci à mon équipe exceptionnelle, producer Pete Maury, senior producer Sonia Arab, and executive producer Mark MacArthur. Merci d'avoir été avec nous et à la semaine prochaine. Thank you for being with us, and I'll see you next week.
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2: This is what summer basketball sounds like in Canada.

0: Well, Canada's men's soccer team played a nail-biter against Switzerland today, ultimately losing 2-1, despite a lot of late chances. But it was a thrilling game in which Canada added another goal for a total of 8 in this year's tournament, a significant improvement on the 0 goals the Canadian men's team scored at the first World Cup it qualified for back in 1986. At the time, soccer fans were thrilled to have a chance to sing their team's praises in the stands. And Bob McHugh made sure that that singing was not just metaphorical. Together with Alan Clark, the soccer aficionado helped write a song to support the men's team. And before they knew it, their song was being played across the country. Mr. McHugh told the CBC the story, beginning with his joy at learning Canada would be traveling to Mexico for the World Cup.
1: Oh, it was amazing. I mean, we belong to a really big soccer community in Edmonton. And everybody was really, really excited about Canada making it for the first time ever. Alan and I were both born in Scotland. And in Scotland, whenever they made the World Cup, Scottish people are great singers. So they sing about everything. But when Scotland makes the World Cup, there are theme songs that come out. And the theme songs are basically very rah-rah. One in particular that inspired Alan and I was one called Ali's Tartan Army. And it was all about the Tartan Army invading Argentina or Mexico. Mm-hmm. And so Alan and I were really inspired by the song. We thought, well, I wonder if Canada has a theme song. And if not, maybe we could do it. So that we kind of took it from there and sent boxes of the records all over Canada to different minor soccer associations and different associations across Canada so that they could sell it and make money for the team.
2: Where did you first hear it get played?
1: Oh, my goodness. We had just finished recording the song in Vancouver. And that night, they played an exhibition game in BC Place, which had just opened up against Paraguay. And we were sitting in one of the box seats with 25,000 other people in the stadium listening to our song before the game.
2: So no kidding. They played it over the PA at BC Place?
1: That's right. They were shivers. You know, again, it's just one of those things. It was a moment in time, Chris. Mm. And it's a real pleasure when something like this kind of comes back to remind you of what you've done.
0: That's Bob McHugh, soccer fan and half of the duo Sons of Andrew. He was talking to Chris Walker, host of Daybreak South in Kelowna, about their 1986 song, O Canada, We'll Proudly Play For You.

0: he rips off his trousers, revealing a pair of little blue sailor shorts. Chad belts out, "I need a hero!" That's a Greek word. Off stage, I catch my breath and put some trousers back on.
1: I've got the video and time to send it to you.
0: My dad promises not to send the video he took to Yaira and Papu, but he does send it to all of his cousins. When I get home, I wipe the thick layer of makeup off with olive oil, the one my grandma sends me in big vats from the village where she grew up. I stuff my Papu bald cap into my dresser and close the drawer. A few grey wisps poke out through the crack.

0: they've retired or they've been indicted. Nick Fuentes was like maybe a teenager when he was at Charlottesville.
1: Violent clashes broke out in Charlottesville as thousands of white nationalists took to the streets. A car plowed into a crowd of counter-protesters. The city's mayor says at least one person is dead.
0: So he was certainly not a big leader in the movement at the time. They all describe it as dead. They were, after Charlottesville, they were like doxxed, kicked off social media. Like it became difficult to make any money online to, you know, these companies like PayPal and Stripe prevented them from being able to process credit card payments. So, and they also kind of felt foolish. You know, they went too far. The goofy, like swastika, Hitler heiling stuff is too foreign and remote to go very far in America. Mm. But many of their ideas have succeeded, you know, like bans on immigration, a moratorium on immigration. I see the American Department of Homeland Security's Twitter account sometimes makes references that are to Albright memes.
2: Right. I mean, you certainly see a lot of this stuff permeate through X. But please go on. I'm so interested.
0: Well, most of those guys are like, I mean, they're like literally are on podcast bitterly saying like, I invented these ideas. Like, why am I not successful? We invented liking Russia. Mm-hmm. We invented this stuff. But the incels, these are guys who spend 18 hours online at a time, 2 days on time at a time online. And they are analyzing mainstream culture and looking for soft spots, places to attack contradictions. And it's like this big hive mind, and they've come up with all these different, very catchy, very clever ways of referring to things that the people have, like normal people have now adopted. You know, just the term maxing, like look maxing and all that. Like regular people use that all the time.
2: Yeah.
0: I see Elon Musk talking about, you know, clown world this. And, you know, it's all of these memes have come from these guys who like, it's like an alternative culture that you don't get in trouble for appropriating. Because one, they're anonymous. And two, they're just largely white guys.
2: You know, I mentioned the Toronto van attack in 2018 when Alec Manassian drove his van into a crowd of pedestrians in Toronto and killed 11 people.
3: I thought I was like accepting it pretty well in the beginning, but these days I think it's harder for me to actually think and accept the fact
2: notoriety. And I do wonder, Are we putting too much stock into this? Like, if the same could be true of this Montreal shooting, is there a risk of like ascribing too much of this real world violence to the incel movement? Or do you think no?
0: I read the judge's ruling and I disagree with her analysis, although not her decision to punish Manassian. We want to believe they don't really believe this. They can't possibly actually believe this. But if you go and watch Alec Manassian's police interrogation, which is on YouTube, he believes it. There is an element of people living in this world in between sincerity and irony, of it being a joke, but also real. But at the end of the day, if you believe it enough to drive a van into people for it, like you believe it enough. Like, I just don't know how much more proof you have to offer besides like, actually killing people for this cause.
2: That was part of my conversation with Ellie Reeve, a CNN correspondent and the author of Black Pill. If you want to listen to the full episode, you can find Front Burner wherever you get your podcasts or on YouTube. I'm Jamie Poisson. Thanks so much for listening.

This is CBC News from Victoria. It's 5:30. Right now it's 16 degrees and partly cloudy in Victoria, 17 and cloudy in Kelowna, 15 and partly cloudy in Kamloops, and 8 degrees with light rain in Prince George. Good morning, I'm Liz MacArthur. The Vancouver Fraser Port Authority says it's going ahead with plans to dredge the Burrard Inlet after getting federal regulatory approval.

0: Good morning. It is Thursday, June 25th. I'm Doug Herbert, your host here at Daybreak Kamloops. And the final day of school has arrived. No doubt parents and teachers are rejoicing. Might be a little bit of, a little bit of sad emotions on the final day. I know some kids really love school, but others will be celebrating. And they will be celebrating with sunshine this morning. Some clouds rolling in later today. It will still be warm, but we could see some showers later today, tomorrow as well. And then it will be cloudy for Saturday, up to 31 in Kamloops, 28 in Williams Lake. In the first half hour, where is the mayor? An unexpected absence at Kamloops City Council earlier this week. We're going to hear more in our first half hour. And a bit later, a story you don't want to miss. From Anaheim Lake to the Hockey Hall of Fame, Carey Price has had an amazing journey. We'll speak with a former coach of his in junior hockey. Don Knockbauer will join us at about 6:40. Marcella's here with some news headlines. Hello, Marcella.
1: Hello, Doug. A man on trial for killing his former wife near Numby 2 years ago is expected to deliver his own closing statements in a Kamloops courtroom today. Vitaly Stefanski, who's pleaded not guilty to one count of second-degree murder, fired his lawyer earlier this month. And pigeon racing is no longer allowed in Merritt. City Council has unanimously voted to ban that sport, which led to several birds dying in the Nicola Valley and complaints about players trespassing on private property. Those stories and more coming up in about 20 minutes.
0: Thank you, Marcella. And we will also hear about the Summertime Bluegrass Festival, which happens in Falkland this weekend. We're going to get some details on that at about 20 after this morning. Let's take a look at that weather forecast. Kamloops, Merritt, Logan Lake, and Barrier, good morning. Sunny with increasing clouds, a high of 31 in Kamloops and Merritt, 25 in Logan Lake. Barrier and Sun Peaks, partly cloudy with a chance of showers and a possible thunderstorm later today. A high of 29 in Barrier, 23 in Sun Peaks. Lytton, Lillooet, Cache Creek, and Ashcroft, sunshine. A few clouds this afternoon, a high of 31. Clinton, a high of 24 with sunshine and clouds rolling in. Chase, the Shoe Swap, and Falkland, clouds this afternoon. Chance of showers, possible thunderstorms, a high of 30. Clearwater, Blue River, and Revelstoke. You will see a chance of showers, a possible thunderstorm this afternoon. 30 in Clearwater and Revelstoke, 24 for Blue River. In 100 Mile House, Williams Lake, and Anaheim Lake, you will see sunshine this morning and clouds roll in this afternoon with a high of 24. Right now at the Williams Lake Airport, it is 10 degrees and partly cloudy. Kelowna, 30 with a chance of showers and a thunderstorm. In Vancouver, chance of showers, a high of 21.
1: And taking a look at the roads, drivers heading north on the Coquihalla may face some delays this morning at exit 286 in Merritt. The ramp is closed for vehicle recovery until 2 p.m. Traffic is being diverted to exit 290. And a note from Leslie Lloyd in 100 Mile House, who says paving work in that area is causing delays, so drivers should give themselves extra time getting through there. So no other major issues on the roads this morning, but if you see something that you think we should know about, like Leslie did, send us an email at kamloops@cbc.ca.
0: Thank you, Marcella.
1: You're welcome.
0: Where is the mayor? It was an unusual start to this week's meeting of Kamloops City Council.
2: Deputy Mayor, do you wish to speak into your microphone to let folks at home know what's happening?
3: Yes, I understand we're now broadcasting live. At this point, Mayor Hamer-Jackson has not reached out electronically. We're just having staff check the parking lot as it is tax season, and it'd be difficult finding parking this time of year, so we just want to ensure he's not here before we proceed. Thank you.
0: No, the mayor was not stuck in the parking lot. Instead, as reported earlier in the day by Mel Rothenberger's Armchair Mayor blog, Reed Hamer-Jackson was in fact at Royal Inland Hospital, at the bedside of his wife, who was fighting pneumonia that put her in the intensive care unit. Hamer-Jackson has shared the same information with us here at Daybreak, but apparently not with anyone at City Hall, including Acting Deputy Mayor Mike O'Reilly.
3: Thank you, Corp Officer.
2: And further to that, Deputy Mayor, we have confirmed that he's not currently connected via Zoom.
3: Okay, thank you. And as such, I have not received confirmation from Mayor Hamer-Jackson electronically that I will be needing to chair this meeting, so I will call for a 10-minute break, that we will start the meeting at 1:40 as appropriate. I just need to prepare to chair this meeting. So if I could put that motion forward, have a seconder. Second by Councillor Bass, all in favor? Contrary minded, seeing none, that's carried. Thank you.
0: With that, the meeting carried on with Mike O'Reilly as chair, and ironically, one of the next items on the agenda had to do with effective communication. A staff report was presented on lessons learned from the major water main break last month that left the eastern part of the city without water for days. One of the big questions was whether the city did enough to keep residents informed. Here's some of the discussion at City Hall.
4: Deputy Mayor O'Reilly through and Council, you've got in your docket report based upon a review that was done by staff in regards to the Valley View situation we had with the water main break back in May the 10th. First off, I want to thank the community for its support. We understand, this is a very complex situation that we faced with a water main break that affected a very significant amount of people, and we want to thank them for their understanding and patience. It was an opportunity for us to look back now and see what we did right and what we can look to improve upon.
3: Yeah, I think we often have heard around this table of how complex our water system is in Kamloops, the most complex in Canada, second in North America. But I think equally, it's very difficult to get the messaging out. People wanted accurate information, and we were sort of the only source a lot of the times. And we were trying to get it out, but we weren't using our partners.
5: In terms of Voyant app, I heard from several people that because they didn't use their Voyant app for a long period of time, it didn't work.
6: Thank you, Deputy Mayor, and thank you to staff for the report and the work that was done to get the water back as fast as you could. I think one of the things we learn is we're all human, and sometimes we don't get a playbook, and you just have to make it up as you go. And I'm glad that we didn't use duct tape, because it looks like that wouldn't have worked. So I think we did the best we could, given the situation.
2: I think there was a lot of confusion around Interior Health. Obviously, when water is involved, it's critical that Interior Health is the one that says you're good to go to drink. We're testing the water. That's not a city thing.
7: For those who own property but don't reside in it, so people with rental properties, they have tenants living in their homes, a lot of who might be new to the city have no clue about an alert system at all, could potentially have still been trying to run water or drink water because they weren't being kept up on any kind of alert. So I think a bit of a reminder to us to try and make sure that all the people in our homes, whether they live with us or they live in homes that we own and their tenants, apartment buildings, basement suites or whatever, that we try and make sure that everybody that's residing in Kamloops has the app on their phone and can get these notifications. Because I know that had that happened in my neighborhood, I don't know if everybody that lives at our house would have got those notifications and could easily have had big gaps. So I think, this is just for homeowners, but it's not.
0: That's some of the discussion at Kamloops City Council on lessons learned from the Valley View water main break last month. And stay tuned, we will dive deeper into that report later this morning. City Operations Director Jen Fretz joins us at 7:40. The sun is shining on Victoria Street. It is a beautiful start to the day. We are looking at a high of 31 in Kamloops, 28 in Williams Lake. A new report on ER wait times across Canada has found 10% of admitted patients spend more than 2 days waiting to be admitted. It's just one of the many findings from the Canadian Institute for Health Information. The report also shows the cause of those long waits often start outside the hospital ER. Here with more is Cheryl Chewy. She is a director with the Canadian Institute for Health Information. Good morning, Cheryl.
8: Hi, Doug.
0: Now, on average, how long are people waiting to get into the ER?
8: Yeah, so in this new report, we looked at ER wait times from a health system perspective. And what we saw is that really, the factors that are contributing to these longer wait times are symptoms of a broader health system set of pressures. And so when we looked at the data for 2024, 2025, we saw that half of patients spent 4 hours or less in the emergency room, but 1 in 10 spent 14 hours or more in the ER. And most patients receive care and are discharged, but there's about 1 in 10 patients who require admission to the hospital for further care. And these are the patients who spent the longest in the ER. one in 10 of them spent 48 hours or more in the ER.
0: Okay. Wow. Okay. So are these times getting longer, the wait times?
8: Yes, so we are seeing longer wait times compared to before the pandemic. So we looked at the data compared to 2018, 2019, and then we are seeing that wait times have gotten longer pretty much across the board.
0: All right. Now, this latest report looks at it, wait times in different stages. There's the upstream and then the downstream from the ER. Can you just walk us through that, starting with the upstream?
8: Yes. So as I said, the wait times are really a symptom of broader health system pressures, both upstream, so before people come to the ER, as well as downstream beyond the ER. So when I talk about upstream factors, these are things like the aging population, increasing chronic conditions, challenges accessing timely primary care and specialist care in the community that translate into sicker and more complex patients coming to the emergency room. So in 2024-2025, two-thirds of ED visits were triaged as high acuity. So those are patients requiring life-saving, immediate, or very urgent care. And this was 1.7 million more patients in a year compared to before the pandemic. And a third of these patients are coming to the ER with other conditions that complicate their treatment. So it could be diabetes, high blood pressure, or other conditions in addition to the problem that they're coming to the ER for. And so this makes the assessment and care for these patients more complex.
0: What about the downstream?
8: Yeah, so when we talk about downstream, I mentioned those patients who need to be admitted to the hospital for further treatment and that they spent the longest in the ER. And so we're seeing that long waits for acute care treatment are linked to further downstream factors for patients who need to be moved to other types of care, like long-term care, or they need to go home with home care supports. So the typical hospital stay for a patient who is admitted through the ER is 4 days. But for a small segment of the population who have more complex needs and need additional supports after their hospital stay, they can wait much longer. So an example would be those who are waiting for long-term care placement stayed in the hospital for 44 days. Okay. And so you can see that this creates sort of these extended stays create bottlenecks because they reduce availability of these hospital beds for patients who are waiting to be treated. And then this slows down the transfers from the emergency room. And patients who are waiting in the emergency room are still being cared for by ER staff and they're in the ER space. So this reduces the capacity of the ER to care for new patients who are coming in the doors. And so all of this contributes to overcrowding and longer wait times.
0: Yes, we've definitely heard of those issues here in BC, that's for sure. Now, in your experience, how are you seeing that the problems manifest themselves in the ER?
8: Yeah, so I think really we use our ER metrics of wait times as a way to measure these pressures. So they're a symptom of what we're seeing is happening in other parts of the health system. And so what we're trying to do with this report is to connect the dots and show that this is really a patient flow and health system issue that just shows up in the ER, but really will require coordinated system solutions.
0: Okay, so yes, this is a much bigger issue than just the ER. It's just, yes, as you say, the symptoms show up there first.
8: Mm-hmm.
0: Okay, and now how optimistic are you that changes will be made? This does raise a lot of good points.
8: Yeah, so I mean, I think this has been a longstanding challenge of ER wait times and these health system pressures. But I am optimistic that, you know, by pulling together the data and the evidence in this way, that it can be helpful for health system decision makers and policymakers in developing solutions. And I think there's also a growing recognition that this is really a health system or system-wide issue and not just isolated to the ERs. And so there are many initiatives across the country that are trying to tackle this issue from that system's perspective.
0: Okay. Well, thank you so much for your work on this morning and for joining us.
8: Okay. Thank you, Doug.
0: That is Cheryl Chewy. She is director with the Canadian Institute for Health Information and joined us from Toronto this morning. toes will be tapping in Falkland this weekend for the Summertime Bluegrass Festival. Denise Trudeau is one of the organizers.
9: We did have a festival beforehand. It was in Summerland, and we've moved it now to Falkland. It's

0: He loved bluegrass. And so he started doing a thing called a campout. And that was quite exciting and grew lots of friends and people to start jamming and getting up on a little hay wagon stage. And yeah, that's how it kind of started. And it just kind of blossomed from there. And we decided in 2013 we'd make a society. And yeah, it's grown and grown and grown.
1: How many people are you expecting out this time?
0: We're hoping, we're hoping it grows from last year, probably about 400, okay. I would think. We'll see. We have the Spinney Brothers this year and the Scout Mountain Bluegrass Band, but the Spinney Brothers are from back in Nova Scotia and very popular, so we're hoping that they bring in a lot of people. I know people are excited about them coming here, so we'll see what happens.
1: That sounds excellent. Now, what is new with this this year with the festival? I know that's probably a question you get every year.
0: Well, this year we've added an old-time jamming tent, and that's where it's actually prior bluegrass before Bill Monroe. They did up in the Appalachian Mountains, they did what they called old-timey music, where they got fiddles and like a banjo and guitars, and they would do there's no lead person, they just all play in a row in a circle.
1: Right.
0: And so we've added that this year. It seems to be very popular, and we have a couple of people on our board that have set it up, and I think it's going to go really well.
1: It sounds wonderful. So, I will be in the Falkland area this weekend, so I'll try to drop in on the Stampede grounds and say hello.
0: Okay. I would love to meet you in person. It's a great community, and it's a great community event, so please come down if you can make it.
1: That was Denise Trudeau with the Summertime Bluegrass Festival this weekend at the Falkland Stampede grounds. For more information, check out summerlandbluegrass.com. The Spinney Brothers are playing Saturday night, and here they are with Music of the Mountains.

From Nova Scotia, that is the Spinney Brothers with Music of the Mountains. Catch them Saturday night at the Summerland Bluegrass Festival. I should say the Summertime Bluegrass Festival. And it is happening this weekend in Falkland. It's time now for our local news.

0: This is CBC News. Good morning. I'm Marcella Bernardo in Kamloops. It's mainly sunny and 17 degrees. Williams Lake is 10 degrees and also mainly sunny. A small wildfire in the Fraser Canyon is one of three burning out of control in BC, where 37 fires are currently listed as active by the province. No homes or buildings are at risk. Shea Stearns with the Kamloops Fire Center says the Riley Creek fire, sparked by lightning, covers about 50 hectares.
1: We did have the air tankers that were sent to it as well. However, due to the terrain in the area, they just couldn't safely action it.
0: Another lightning-caused fire near Lytton is now being held. The 6.5-hectare Cougar Mountain fire between Whistler and Pemberton is still burning out of control. It was also sparked by lightning. The jury will soon start deliberations at the Kamloops trial of a man accused of killing his ex-wife near Lumbee 2 years ago. As Tom Popick reports, he's now representing himself after parting ways with his lawyer earlier this month.
2: Vitaly Stefanski, charged with the second-degree murder of his ex-wife Tatiana Stefanski, will have some help delivering his closing arguments. An amicus curiae, or friend of the court, has been appointed to assist Stefanski in technicalities and legal matters, but not to advise him. Stefanski's pled not guilty, and today he's expected to outline his case as why he's innocent of the killing. On Wednesday, Crown prosecutors delivered their closing arguments, telling the jury forensic evidence and a clear chain of events proved beyond a reasonable doubt that Stefanski stabbed Tatiana to death in his car on a rural forest road near Lumbee in April 2024. Vitaly Stefanski took the stand earlier this month, testifying his ex-wife had stabbed herself. He also rejected testimony from two Mounties who said he had confessed to the killing. Prosecutors called Vitaly Stefanski's testimony self-serving and inconsistent. Tom Popick, CBC News, Kelowna.
0: Students at a school in Merritt are attending classes there for the last time today. Colletville Elementary is closing due to declining enrollment, but some celebrations are still planned.
3: We're really happy that we are able to actually kind of send the school off in a really good way.
4: Chelsea Warren has two children that attend Colletville, and she's a volunteer with the PAC. The last day of the school's more than 60-year history will be marked with drumming, face painting, and snow cones.
3: That kind of last walkthrough to say goodbye and, you know, say thank you to the space.
4: The school board decided to close the school after months of consultation. Declining enrollment meant the school district was using savings to pay for day-to-day operations. Board Chair Gordon Swan says students will go to a nearby school where they'll be able to keep the French immersion program going.
5: We'll have a startup in the new school. The school was renamed, so it's now Ecole Merritt Central Elementary.
4: He now worries about future enrollment.
5: If we keep losing 50 kids a year over 4 years, that's another 200 children that potentially could be another school. That's a big concern for us.
4: Colletville had 112 students this school year. Jennifer Norwell, CBC News, Kamloops.
0: Pigeon racing is no longer allowed in Merritt. A motion put forward by City Councilor Yvette Baxter was unanimously approved Tuesday night. She says tickets will eventually be issued to anyone caught violating this ban.
6: There is no fine attached to it at this point. I don't know at this time, but I'm hoping for the highest fine possible. I'm glad that it's moving forward and that I see that other councillors care about the fact that these pigeons are being harmed and not taken care of in a proper way. And we want to promote our city as a place where we respect animals.
0: Other cities with similar bylaws include Vernon, Squamish, North Vancouver, Surrey, and Delta. Earlier this week, Baxter told us she recently found four dead birds in her neighborhood. Residents also complained about pigeon droppings and racers trespassing on private property to collect tagged birds. The Vancouver Fraser Port Authority is going ahead with plans to dredge Burrard Inlet. That work, slated to start in September, required federal approval to deepen the channel to allow big oil tankers to carry heavier loads. However, critics are still worried about the impact on fish habitats, including salmon. Juan Jose Alava is with the SFU School of Resource and Environmental Management.
7: Hopefully, you know, the environment is going to be resilient enough to really withhold and tolerate this additional impact that's going to be put in this fragile environment.
0: Court officials say dredging in Burrard Inlet supports Ottawa's goal of doubling Canadian exports to non-U.S. markets in the next 10 years. Finally, an Olympic gold medal winner from a remote community in central BC joins the Hockey Hall of Fame this fall. Carey Price, the pride of Anaheim Lake, spent most of his time in the NHL with the Montreal Canadiens. Don Knockbauer was his coach when he backstopped the WHL's Tri-City Americans.
8: You look at his NHL career, at his numbers becoming that Montreal Canadiens all-time winning goaltender. I'm not surprised by them naming him to the Hall. I think he's earned that right. He's a very humble person. He's never forgotten his roots. The one thing that always stood out with me was what a great teammate he was.
0: Price never won a Stanley Cup, but he was in net when Canada won gold at the 2014 Olympics in Sochi. His Hall of Fame induction ceremony will be in November. It is 6:36, and that is your latest CBC News for British Columbia.
9: Thanks so much, Marcella. And we will hear more from Don Knockbauer in just this next half hour. We'll get to sports, and then Don will join us for more on Carey Price.
0: Big
9: quite a story.
0: Yeah, quite a story. Very talented player.
9: Yes, an amazing player. I remember watching a couple games going, I don't think they can score on him. And they didn't. So, yeah.
0: And really good off the ice, too, because I remember there's a young boy who lost his mother, and he developed a friendship with him. So very nice to hear that.
9: Yeah. So we will share some memories with Dawn about Carey Price's amazing career in the next little bit. As well, coming up, the last day of school before summer break is with us, but at Colletville Elementary in Merritt, as you heard in the news. It's the last day of school ever. At about 10 after 7, we will be speaking with a member of the Parent Advisory Committee about what they have planned at Colletville. And Logan Stankoven, now back home after winning the Stanley Cup, we catch up with him at about 20 after 7 this morning. So lots on the go. Let's take a look at that weather forecast. And it does look like a nice start to the day. We've got sunshine this morning. Kamloops, Merritt, and Logan Lake will see sun this morning. And then this afternoon, we see increasing clouds, a high of 31 in Kamloops and Merritt, 25 in Logan Lake. Right now at the Kamloops Airport, 17 degrees and mainly sunny. We could see some showers tonight. Also looking at the possibility of showers tomorrow, then cloudy for Saturday and a mix of sun and cloud on Sunday. In Barrier and Sun Peaks, partly cloudy, chance of showers later today, possibly a thunderstorm as well. 29 is the high for Barrier, 23 for Sun Peaks. Lytton, Lillooet, Cache Creek, and Ashcroft, sunny with some clouds coming in this afternoon. 31 is the high. Clinton, 24 is your high with sun and then a few clouds this afternoon. Chase, the shoe swap in Falkland, sunny, then clouds this afternoon with a chance of showers, possible thunderstorms, a high of 30. Clearwater, Blue River, and Revelstoke, good morning. You also see a chance of showers and a possible thunderstorm this afternoon. 30 is the high for Clearwater and Revelstoke, 24 for Blue River. In 100 Mile House, Williams Lake and Anaheim Lake, sunshine this morning and clouds this afternoon, a high of 24. At the Williams Lake Airport right now, it is 12 degrees and mainly sunny. And in Williams Lake, you could also see showers this afternoon and the chance of some thunderstorms as well. And for Kelowna, 30 with a chance of showers, possible thunderstorm. Vancouver, chance of showers and a high of 21. 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
10: Good morning, Doug.
9: Let's start in Vancouver, where Canada did not manage a win yesterday, but they are through to the knockout stage.
10: Yeah, a close game against the Swiss yesterday, but Canada loses 2-1. They do finish second in their group, though, and so for the first time at a Men's World Cup, the Canadians get past the group stage. And there was some disappointment yesterday, some frustration at what could have been when you think about the potential that there was for a home game in the knockout round in Vancouver. But Canadian defender Alistair Johnson says that we all need to take a deep breath.
11: We're into the knockout stage of a World Cup, but I'm not really sure. It's been kind of a strange vibe already from some of the questions I've got. Of course, we'd have loved to top the group, but we're into the knockout stage. This is the bare minimum of what we wanted, and that goes to show where we're at as a program. We're into knockouts. Anything can happen. Hopefully, as much of that crowd as possible will travel down with us and be able to play it off their energy and see what we can do. But no, we're in a great place.
10: That knockout stage game will go on Sunday in Los Angeles, and a bit of a surprise opponent for Canada. When the game ended yesterday, the thought was that Canada would face Korea, but South Africa earns an upset win yesterday over South Korea, and so it'll be South Africa and Canada on Sunday. A bit of a better matchup for Canada. South Africa right now ranked 54th in the world, Canada sitting at 31st.
9: We will take it. Okay, staying with the World Cup, we are about to see the consequences of a new World Cup rule.
10: Well, and that rule in essence is that players can't cover their mouths while they are trash-talking other players, which used to happen because if you can't see somebody's mouth, you can't read lips and you can't prove that they said something awful. But then in a game earlier this year, Brazilian star Vinicius Jr. accused Gianluca Prestiani of saying something racist. Prestiani had his jersey pulled up over his mouth and he said, "You misheard me. I didn't say anything racist." And then he went on to say, Doug, that in fact he had said something homophobic, not something racist, which A, is a good example of why you should never defend yourself in court, and B, led to this rule that covering your mouth can warrant a red card. Now, Paraguay's Miguel Almirón is the first recipient of one of these red cards. He will sit out today against Australia, and Aussie midfielder Jackson Irvine was asked whether he's okay with that advantage.
12: It's going to be controversial in some ways because we don't know the nature of what it was, but when you look at what's happened in the past, especially, you know, around what happened, the incident with Vinicius Jr., I think it takes everything out of the equation. If you're saying something to someone that you don't want to be seen, then I think it's safe to say that it shouldn't be said. So, listen, for me, it's a clear line on the rule, and we were all told about it, so it is what it is.
10: Yeah, if you don't want your lips red, maybe rethink what you're saying. That's not a bad policy at all. Australia and Paraguay play tonight in San Francisco.
9: Yes, not a bad policy. Maybe they can go further. And my mom always said, if you have nothing good to say, then maybe just don't say it.
10: That's what it sounded like Jackson Irvine was saying. I agree.
9: Now, finishing with baseball, a tough loss for the Blue Jays last night.
10: For multiple reasons. First, they were coming off a tough extra innings loss on Tuesday. And then last night, a pair of bad mistakes in the eighth inning, including Luis Urias badly misjudging a fly ball and getting doubled up on the bases. Manager John Schneider agreed that those things can't happen, but also said that the Jays are putting themselves in tough spots.
13: Everything later in the game, eighth, ninth inning, kind of gets magnified when you don't generate that much offense. Yeah, you'd like to do more against any starter, really, but you look up and it's, I think, a couple hits through, you know, five plus five, whatever it is, and you want to try to just generate more. So, you know, we made a lot of contact, but not a whole lot of quality. So you give credit there, but I think you got to kind of grind a little bit more in those middle innings.
10: The Jays will go back to grinding tonight. They open a four-game series against the Texas Rangers.
9: Okay, and let's just stay with some local baseball in West Coast League action. The Kamloops Northpaws taking on the Kelowna Falcons in Kelowna. Big rivalry. This was last night. This was here. They beat the Falcons 7-0. They are headed to Kelowna tonight for another game in that rivalry series. So, good job, Northpaws. 7-0. Cade Crawford with a home run. So the local fans were definitely appreciative of that.
10: Much more offense than that Blue Jays game last night.
9: Much more. All right, maybe they should draft Cade Crawford. you have yourself a fabulous day, Paul, and thanks for this.
10: Thanks, Doug.
9: That was Paul McGowan with CBC Sports. He grew up in the small Chilcotin town of Anaheim Lake and became a superstar in Montreal. And now, Carey Price has been named to the Hockey Hall of Fame. He's one of the most dominant goalies in a generation and the only goalie to ever win the Hart, Vezina, and Ted Lindsay awards in the same season. He also holds the most records for the record for most wins by a goalie in Montreal Canadian history. And joining us now is someone who played a big role early in his career. Don Knockbauer coached Carey Price with the Tri-City Americans in the Western Hockey League, and he is the current coach of the Wenatchee Wild. Good morning, Don.
14: Morning.
9: So where am I reaching you this morning?
14: You know what? I'm in the summertime, spend my summers down in Washington. So just doing a lot of housework, a lot of renovations and relaxing.
9: Okay, so that would explain why you hadn't heard the news that Carey Price has been elected to the Hockey Hall of Fame.
14: It's funny. I was busy all day yesterday working on renovations on my house. And when you mentioned that and I blurted that out, my wife said right away, yeah, he was inducted yesterday. So she knew and I didn't. Great news, though.
9: Yeah. What does it mean to you to see a former player, achieve that level of success?
14: Well, I think in the back of my mind, he had an illustrious career. I mean, he was a great junior, was on the Canadian World Junior team, won a gold medal. That shootout that he was in was all Carey Price. It was spectacular. And then, you fast forward to his last year of junior, his 19-year-old year, when we lost out in the playoffs, he went to the American Hockey League and he upseated a veteran goaltender to take over the net in Hamilton. And he ended up winning the Calder Cup, playing all the games, and was named the MVP. So his career has been on an upward swing right from the time he was a young guy. And You know, and then you look at his NHL career, at his numbers, and just becoming that Montreal Canadian all-time winning goaltender. I'm not surprised by them naming him to the Hall. I think he's earned that right.
9: What do you remember about him as a junior player?
14: Oh, so much. It feels like it was only yesterday. You know, I go back to when I first got the job in Tri-Cities. I was with the American League team, the Philadelphia Flyers, American League team, the Philadelphia Phantoms, and I accepted the job, came back west, and I started looking at a roster, and I went through all the names of the players on my team, and I came across the name Stevenson. I went across to look at the names of the mothers and fathers, and Bob Stevenson was a father. I played with Bob in Hartford. As a matter of fact, I lived with him.
9: Okay.
14: So that was number one. And number two, I kept going down the list. I came to the name Price, and I went across, and I saw, you know, the father's name was Jerry. And I played with Jerry with the Calgary Centennials and the Billings Bighorns back when I played in the Western Hockey League. So I already had an idea who these kids were just based on their fathers. And I'm going to end up calling Kerry and introducing myself when he was 15 in this camp. When he was 15, he was, you know, a cut above everybody else. He was that good at that age. And I think his father, Jerry, did a tremendous job of not just being a father, and but tutoring him in areas of just technique. So all things considered, Kerry did it on his own. I came from a great family. He comes from a great family, and you know, to see him inducted is kind of tickles me inside. He's the second player that I've coached that's gone in the Hall of Fame, and I guess that just shows how old I am.
9: Who was the first? Was that Scott Stevens, or who was it?
14: No, it was Patrick Marleau.
9: Patrick Marleau. Oh yeah, nothing wrong there. Great player. Now, speak a little bit about where Kerry came from. He came from small town Anaheim Lake. There's the famous stories of the float plane trips to hockey practice. What did he bring that was different from some of the players on your roster?
14: Well, you know what? He was driven, and it's hard to explain, but I've coached a lot of players, and there's those kids that they have this presence to them. First, they have God-given talent, but they also have a work ethic. Kerry had that. His passion to become a hockey player and to get to the National Hockey League, there's no doubting that. You know, having gone in the weight room and doing the things that he needed to do off the ice, but when he was on the ice, he had an attitude, and the attitude is, you can't beat me. And I think just recalling his time in Tri-City and him 4 years, from the time he was 16 to 19 when he left, he didn't want players to beat him in practice. He frustrated a lot of our shooters, and he made it look easy. To be honest with you, he is the best goaltender that I've coached, and that's not dispelling the other kids that I've coached along the way. I've had some great goaltenders. But you can't deny what he's done in pro hockey, having moved on from junior. But he was an excellent junior, and he carried that throughout his pro career.
9: Sure did. Olympics, you know, World Cup of Hockey, you name it, he won at a high level. The only thing that he couldn't quite get was that Stanley Cup, but he sure gave Montreal a chance.
14: Well, that's the key, and I could say that about most goaltenders. That's what you want out of a goaltender, give you a chance to win. I think he gave Montreal a chance every night. Maybe his team just didn't have enough up front to get over that hump, but he is a winner. I mean, he proved that at the Olympics. He's got the Olympic gold medals. You know, I haven't mentioned he's a very humble person. He's never forgotten his roots. He grew up in Anaheim Lake, a small town west of Williams Lake, played his minor hockey in Williams Lake, which is probably a 3-hour, 4-hour drive. Mm-hmm. Could have been longer, but his dad ended up putting together a plane. I think it was a kit, got pilot's license and was flying back and forth to practice. But there was a huge commitment from the family to get him over to Williams Lake. And, you know, he's never forgotten that. He goes back to Anaheim Lake. He's been, honorary cowboy at the Williams Lake Stampede. He still goes back there. And to be honest with you, his wife is from Tri-Cities. They spent a little bit of time down here, and he hasn't forgotten where he played junior. So he's made himself available. He's a very humble person, very quiet at times. But the one thing that always stood out with me was what a great teammate he was. And I think that's evident in the friendships that he made and still keeps contact with those guys.
9: Well, Don, thank you for sharing some memories about Carey Price. Of course, we've got the Stampede, the rodeo in Williams Lake coming up. And you will be through Kamloops, I'm sure, with the Wenatchee Wild. So we'll give you a wave when you're in town next.
14: Yeah, and hopefully we have a little bit more success in the counts than we've had the last couple of years. It's funny. I started off my very first hockey camp I ever attended was the Burt Marshall Hockey Camp in Kamloops. I lived in Kamloops when I was in grade 1 and 2 before we moved to Vancouver and then up to Prince George. So I've got still a lot of friends in Kamloops, and every time I come there, it's we have friends and family in the stands and can't get over that hump, win that game. So hopefully this year that happens.
9: What a pleasure. It's been chatting with you, Don. I will say hopefully for you, you get lots of goals, but the Blazers still win. But we can talk about that when you're in town next.
14: And you're supposed to say that because you are from Kamloops. Good for you.
9: I sure am. That was current Wenatchee Wild head coach Don Knockbauer. He, of course, coached Carey Price in juniors when he played for the Tri-City Americans. And this week it was announced that Price is headed to the Hockey Hall of Fame. Of course, Carey Price from Anaheim Lake, playing a lot of early hockey in Williams Lake. And we'd love to hear any memories you might have of those days. Did you see him play? What do you think of him getting into the Hockey Hall of Fame? Give our talkback line a call, 1-855-400-CBC1, or you can email us, kamloops@cbc.ca. Of course, Don mentioned the Williams Lake Stampede. The 98th annual gets underway starting today. The infield concession opens 9 a.m. this morning at the Stampede Field. The saloon opens at 11. 3 o'clock, the grandstand office opens. 6 o'clock tonight, the opening ceremonies and grand entry. That is at the Williams Lake Stampede ground. Williams Lake Stampede getting underway today and running all weekend long. It is 6:52. And no doubt things are going to be busy at the Kamloops Powwow Ground, to Kamloops Powwow Ground, the annual Kamloops Powwow, getting underway, and that is happening all weekend long as well. So lots of folks starting to arrive tonight, with the majority getting into town tomorrow. And it is time now for Mindbreakers.
15: Gleaning, the Gleaning Abundance Program. We harvest the overabundance of the local fruits and vegetables that grow around town. The volunteers get a portion, the homeowners get a portion, and then shelters, seniors' homes, schools, stuff like that.
9: The Gleaning Abundance Program in Kamloops is gearing up for another season. They help homeowners harvest extra fruit and then share it around so it doesn't go to waste.
15: I love the golden plums. Those are my favorite.
16: I was going to say Italian plums, probably.
15: Yeah.
16: Pears.
15: Even peaches and nectarines grow in Kamloops, so we look for those trees as well. But those are obviously a favorite.
9: Later this morning, we're going to hear how you can get involved with the Gleaning Abundance Program. But right now, here is our question. The first tree fruit of the season is just about ready for gleaning in Kamloops. We want you to tell us what that fruit is. 1-855-400-CBC1 is the number to call. What is the first tree fruit of the season for Kamloops' Gleaning Abundance Program? Again, that's 1-855-400-CBC1. And while you dial, here is Forbidden Fruit.

0: Good morning. It is Thursday, June 25th. I'm Doug Herbert, your host here at Daybreak Kamloops. Marcello Bernardo is in on our news desk, and we've got a great next half hour. It is going to be another sunny start to the day. I see Victoria Street is nice and bright. Some clouds will roll in later today, and we will see a bit of a start of a weather shift. It is going to be warm, though, today. 31 in Kamloops, 28 in Williams Lake. But we could see clouds with showers, potential for some thunderstorms late today in most of our listening area. And we will see some clouds with showers, the potential for showers tomorrow. Marcella's here with some local news headlines. Hello, Marcella.
1: Hello, Doug. Water restrictions are now in place in many parts of the province due to drought conditions. Metro Vancouver and Vernon are two key areas of concern. And the pride of Anaheim Lake, Carey Price, will soon be a member of Hockey's Hall of Fame. Olympic gold medalist and former star goalie for the Montreal Canadiens will be inducted in November. Those stories and more coming up in about 20 minutes.
0: Thank you, Marcella. And it is a bittersweet day at Colletville Elementary in Merritt. The school, of course, closing for good this afternoon. We will hear much more on that and what they've got planned for the day in just a few minutes' time. Let's take a look at that weather forecast. Kamloops, Merritt, Logan Lake, sunny this morning. Increasing clouds with a chance of showers later this afternoon and tonight. A high of 31 for Kamloops and Merritt, 25 for Logan Lake. Barrier and Sun Peaks, partly cloudy, chance of showers, possible thunderstorm later today as well, with a high of 29 for Barrier, 23 for Sun Peaks. Lytton, Lillooet, Cache Creek, and Ashcroft, sunny with some clouds this afternoon, a high of 31. 24 is the high in Clinton, with sun then clouds. Chase, the Shuswap, and Falkland, cloudy this afternoon, with a chance of showers and a thunderstorm later today, with a high of 30. Clearwater, Blue River, and Revelstoke, good morning. You've got sun this morning, then a chance of showers and a thunderstorm with a high of 30 in Clearwater and Revelstoke, 24 for Blue River. 100 Mile House, Williams Lake, and Anaheim Lake, sunny with some clouds rolling in this afternoon. Chance of showers, possible thunderstorm, a high of 24. At the Williams Lake Airport, it is 15 and partly cloudy. Kelowna, 30 with a chance of showers and a thunderstorm. And if you're headed to Vancouver, chance of showers, a high of 21.
1: And taking a look at the roads, drivers heading north in the Coquihalla may face some delays this morning at exit 286 in Merritt. The ramp there is closed for vehicle recovery until at least 2 p.m. Traffic is being diverted to exit 290. And those are no other major issues, but in downtown Kamloops, there is more road work being done. BC Hydro work along 3rd Avenue, 4th Avenue sewer upgrades, and the Kamloops Center for the Arts construction, as well as on the North Shore, Trunk Hill Road, Sanitary Main, and Road Enhancement Project Phase 3 work is being done there. So nothing else going on, but if there is something you think we should know about, let us know by sending us an email at kamloops@cbc.ca.
0: Thank you, Marcella.
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0: It is 7:13, and you're listening to us in Williams Lake at 92.1 FM, in Merritt at 8:60 AM. A special celebration is happening later this morning at Colletville Elementary in Merritt. It's an end-of-the-year event with a little extra weight behind it. Today is the last day of classes at that school. In fact, the last day those classes will ever be held in the building, as the school district prepares to close it for good because of declining enrollment and a budget shortfall in the district. Chelsea Warren is one of the parents who fought the closure. She has two kids at Colletville and joins us now on the line. Good morning, Chelsea.
2: Good morning.
0: So how are you and the kids feeling as you get ready for this final day of school there?
2: It's definitely got some mixed emotions. My kids are excited because it's the last day of school and summer vacation starts right at 3 o'clock, but also just a little sad because they know today is the last day in their school and they're moving to Ecole Central next year.
0: Okay, so what is the plan for the day? I know it's a bit of an unusual event at that school today because of that closure.
2: Yeah, so we are a little excited because we get to actually celebrate the closure of the school and, you know, say goodbye to the space in a really good way, which is really good. And I think it's going to provide that sense of closure for the staff and the students. But basically, we're starting with a packed sponsored lunch, and then we're going to have some speeches, walk through the schools. We're going to have some drummers and some opportunity for smudging as well. And then we're going to take a photo outside the school from the roof of everyone that is there and was there at Colletville. So it'll be
0: That really sounds cool. Wonderful. And the pack has made it so that the parents don't have to make a school lunch on the final day. That's pretty nice.
2: Yeah, we also will have a snow cone machine available and popcorn for the youth. And I think one parent that is on our French advisory committee is baking about 200 cupcakes today. So I think they'll be well fed and probably a little too much sugar. But, you know, that's the joys of summer, right?
0: That's the joys of the last day of school. Get everybody sugared up and then fire them out the door to summer break.
2: Absolutely.
0: How many people are you expecting to come down? Because there's been many, you know, alumni of that school.
2: Yeah, so we tried to reach out as far and wide as we can to have, you know, current, former, recently retired folks join us. So we're hoping for at least 100 or maybe even 200. We, you know, we have a couple folks lined up to give some speeches as well. And I know one of the former principals of the school from Kamloops is heading over today to join us. And yeah, we just really look forward to this as well. We, you know, let the French immersion program at the high school, Merritt Secondary School, know as well. So we're hoping they can come over too, because, you know, many of those students that are in French immersion won't get to do their grad walk that they do every year through the schools. They'll be doing it at Ecole Central next year. So we want to make sure they get to say goodbye to their space too.
0: And what will you miss about the school the most?
2: That's a really tricky question. It makes me a little emotional. You know, dropping my daughter off when she was 5 to this school, you know, the community there and the dedication of everyone and just that real sense of welcoming, it just made the space, like, feel really special. And you knew dropping them off, they were going to thrive. So I think for me, it's just everything that school encompasses, that the French culture, the opportunities, and just the openness between all of the teachers and all of the staff and all of the kids. They all, you know, play together, whether they're in grade 7 or kindergarten, you know, they play games, they are really connected. And I think that'll be, it's a little bittersweet to let that go. And, you know, I hope it'll thrive in the new school, but I'm also just like, this was just such a beautiful place, you know, it was a small school, a dedicated space, and it was just really lovely.
0: You've now had some time to think over the school district's decision to shut that school down. What do you think of it now?
2: You know, I try to bring positive thoughts about what it's going to look like. I keep, you know, I hold on to the idea that it's going to be really well and it's going to work. But it is really sad and really frustrating. You know, we had so many parents already register their youth for kindergarten. And now that we're in a different space, there's a cap on that. And, you know, the likelihood of the French immersion program growing is very limited now because of the space that we're in. So I feel a little frustrated and a little disappointed because, you know, I understand space concerns and budget concerns, but there were other approaches and it just is disappointing that it had to be the Colletville school that closed.
0: Do you know what's going to happen with the Colletville school building after today?
2: No, I wish I could say I did. You know, there's more rumors than truth out there. So I don't know at this time, but I'm sure we'll hear in the coming months what will happen with that space.
0: And where will your kids go after today, in next fall?
2: So my kids are registered to go to Ecole Central. And then my daughter is going to be moving. This will be her last year in elementary school. So we'll be preparing her for French immersion at the high school. And then my son, of course, we'll be staying in the French immersion program. We also just opened up a local chapter of the Canadian Parents for French, Nicola Valley. So I think a lot of parents will be engaged with supporting French immersion, bilingualism, as well as keeping that, fostering that connection of French immersion culture within the school, because we are in a dual track school. It's been a long time since we've been in one. So we want to make sure that we're supporting the kids as best as we can that are moving into a dual track.
0: Okay. And Chelsea, lastly, how will you say your own final goodbye to this school?
2: Well, I'm not sure why, but I signed up to give a speech as the PAC representative. So I feel really lucky that I get to actually say a few things. You know, walking through the school and through the classrooms my kids have been in is going to feel heartwarming and heartbreaking at the same time, knowing that this is the kind of final call. But I think just giving this opportunity to really say goodbye just helps all of us get that closure that we need, you know, by just, if we had it any other way where we didn't get to do this, I feel like there would be like kind of a gaping hole for everyone to be like, I didn't really get to honor the space or really say goodbye to it. Right. And right. So I think today is going to help.
0: Chelsea, thank you so much for sharing all of this with us and chatting with us over the last couple of months about Call It Ville. I hope the ceremony goes very well. Maybe bring some tissues because you never know what might happen while you're up there. But thank you so much.
2: And thank you. And for anyone that is attending the Call It Ville ceremony today, we really encourage everyone to wear the Call It Ville colors, red and black. So we hope to see you there. And again, everyone's welcome to join. So we start kickoff at 11:30.
0: Okay. Well, Chelsea, good luck with it. And we will speak again down the road, I'm sure.
2: You bet. Have a great day.
0: That is Chelsea Warren with the Call It Ville Parent Advisory Committee. Call It Ville Elementary in Merritt will be closed permanently after today. And as she said, the ceremonies will really get underway after the lunch break this afternoon.

0: Videos of Logan Stankoven celebrating his Stanley Cup victory have been going viral on social media. The Kamloops hockey star has been the main attraction at a few clubs in Raleigh, North Carolina. This, of course, after the Carolina Hurricanes held their cup parade last weekend. And you can bet more celebrations will be held this weekend, with Logan now back in Kamloops. He joins us on the line. Good morning, Logan.
1: Morning.
0: So what has this past week and a bit been like for you?
1: It's been unbelievable. I think it's probably been the best week of my life, being able to just celebrate a childhood dream and share it with my teammates and family and friends. It's been incredible. I think a lot of people along the way have supported me and helped me get to where I am today. So I think it does take a village, and the city of Kamloops, and obviously down in Raleigh, the support has been unbelievable.
0: Now, I have seen a couple of videos being shared online of you out at a nightclub, crowd surfing in a Hurricanes grad outfit. How are you handling all the requests from people that want to celebrate with you?
1: I mean, it's definitely been a crazy past week. And just as a team, it's been lots of celebrating and going out and partying with the fans and whatnot. And I think the fans enjoy that. It's great when you can interact with them, and they're such a big part of the game, and they're very supportive of us. So it was fun to get out and celebrate and just kind of relax and enjoy with the fans.
0: You don't strike me as a guy that parties a lot, but I guess you've been partying a lot. How are you handling that?
1: Not a lot of sleep, and the body's definitely been feeling it. But I mean, winning the Stanley Cup is a once in a lifetime opportunity. Hopefully, more than once. But it's
0: still early.
1: Just
0: days.
1: Trying to get to the top. It's a grind. So I think once you win it, it's relief and unbelievable feeling.
0: What's it been like being back in BC?
1: It's been nice. It's great to get back and kind of get back to reality. You need to get back in the gym and on the ice here soon again, as the summer training picks up.
0: Yes. How soon do you have to start doing all of that? Do you get a little break?
1: I'll start taking a little break right now, but I'll probably start the first couple of days of July, get back going again. And obviously it's a shorter summer as with us going, far to the cup finals. So not a lot of time to recover, but I think it's a great, great thing, and super excited to have the cup back in Kamloops.
0: Yes, I had to ask you, do you have a date for that yet?
1: Not yet. I heard tentatively it's going to be early August, but I don't have an exact date yet. So hopefully find out more details in the next little bit.
0: But you will be bringing the Stanley Cup back to your high school, won't you?
1: Yeah, and for most of my years in school, I went to St. Anne's, so I think that's going to be the plan, is try and bring it back there. And there's going to be a few other stops along the way, but I'll talk about that with my family and go from there.
0: We did speak with a couple of young students at St. Anne's, and they said, "Oh yeah, yeah, when Logan wins a cup, he's going to bring it here. We know." So yeah. there's a little pressure on you there.
1: Yeah.
0: And will you be training here in Kamloops this summer?
1: Yeah, for most part, I'll be training in Kamloops for a few weeks in July. I'll be out of town. I'm going to come back down to Vancouver and train down here with Bedard and Celebrini and a few guys. So that'll be kind of the plan, but for most part, I'll be up in Kamloops.
0: Is there anything that you think that you could improve on from this past year? I mean, yes, you won the cup, but I know you are a very driven player.
1: Yeah, of course. I think I'm only 23 still, so I still have lots of room to grow. I want to become a faster player,

0: wearing the cage, skating around, and still looking very feisty. But I remember thinking, well, you know, this is the future of the Blazers. What do you say to the young hockey players and those that are just getting started, you know, about following their dream?
1: Yeah, I think if you put your mind to it and you believe in yourself, you know, anything's possible. I think from a young age, my parents told me to stay humble and just always work hard. And I think when you're younger, you don't want to put too much pressure on yourself. Just go out there and enjoy the game. And I think if you put in the work, good things will happen. And yeah, I think there's always ways to get better. And my parents always told me there's always someone else better than you out there. So that was kind of my motivation that I kept in the back of my mind when I was, you know, in the gym or on the ice or, you know, shooting pucks as a kid. So, I think if you keep those things in the back of your mind, you know, I think, you know, good things will happen and you'll see improvement.
0: Okay. Well, Logan, I know you have to get off. Thank you for your time this morning.
1: Yeah,
0: Logan.
1: For sure. Yeah. Thanks, Doug.
0: That was Logan Stankoven of the Stanley Cup champion Carolina Hurricanes. He is now back in Kamloops for the summer. And as he said, tentative plans are to have Lord Stanley's Cup here in Kamloops sometime in early August. But that is still to be confirmed. And it's time now for another grad song from a school in our area. The class of 2026 at Barrier Secondary went with this classic.

0: 1969, that is the Beatles with Here Comes the Sun. That is the 2026 grad song at Barrier Secondary. And congratulations to all the grads. It is time now for our local news.
1: This is CBC News. Good morning, I'm Marcella Bernardo in Kamloops. It's mainly sunny and 19 degrees. Williams Lake is 15 degrees and partly cloudy. The jury will soon start deliberations at the Kamloops trial of a man accused of killing his ex-wife near Lumbee 2 years ago. The body of Tatiana Stefanski was found in April of 2024. Her ex-husband, Vitaly Stefanski, has pleaded not guilty to one count of second-degree murder. He claims she killed herself. An autopsy showed dozens of stab wounds were not self-inflicted. RCMP officers also testified her former husband confessed to killing her. Closing arguments wrap up today with Stefanski representing himself after firing his lawyer earlier this month. A court-appointed lawyer will help him navigate proceedings without providing him legal advice. Yesterday, the lead prosecutor said the evidence against Stefanski is overwhelming. Today is the last day of classes at Colletville Elementary in Merritt. The school is closing after more than 60 years. School Board Chair Gordon Swan says enrollment has consistently dropped over the last 5 years.
2: We're funded by the number of students we

0: have. We're expecting 50 to 70 less kids this September. This last year was 41 less, 51 the year before. Just about by the end of next year, be close to 700 less students.
1: Colletville was one of the schools temporarily closed after massive flooding in the fall of 2021. In September, students will move over to Ecole Merritt Central Elementary. A small wildfire is burning out of control in a forested area north of Whistler. The 6.5-hectare Cougar Mountain blaze was discovered yesterday. It's one of 37 fires listed as active by the BC Wildfire Service. At this point, no homes or buildings are at risk. The North Okanagan Regional District is temporarily switching the water source for some residents in the Vernon area. People living in Lavington and Coldstream may notice changes in the taste or smell of water coming from the Athwarp Deep Well. The local agricultural community is suffering from water restrictions linked to drought conditions. And in Metro Vancouver, officials are urging everybody to be mindful as water use there remains high. Linda Parkinson is the region's director of water services. She says residents are close to hitting the target figure of 1.4 billion liters.
2: So the good news is we're staying under the limit. The more concerning news is that the system has to work very, very hard to do that. You know, we're turning on pumps we wouldn't usually this early in the year. It's taking much longer to fill reservoirs. So we're starting to see the impacts of that system having to work harder.
1: Under current restrictions, only watering by hand is allowed in Metro Vancouver. The Vancouver Fraser Port Authority's plan to dredge Burrard Inlet has been federally approved, allowing bigger oil tankers to pass through that channel. Work to deepen the inlet is expected to start in September. Juan Jose Alava with SFU School of Resource and Environmental Management says long-term effects will take time to assess.
3: Because we are talking about a habitat that is critical for rockfish, for salmon, even for southern resident killer whale that use from time to time the area. So we will see whether it's going to be some impacts in the environment or not.
1: Port Authority officials say dredging under the Iron Workers Memorial Bridge will boost capacity and supply chain efficiency. Police in Dawson Creek are investigating two bank robberies a few days apart. The first was June 19th at the RBC, and the second was June 23rd at Scotiabank. In both cases, an armed man wearing a mask demanded cash. No arrests have been made as Dawson Creek RCMP gather video evidence. Carey Price's former coach says the star goalie from Anaheim Lake has earned the right to be in hockey's Hall of Fame. He played more than 700 NHL games with the Montreal Canadiens and helped Canada win gold at the 2014 Olympics in Sochi. When Price backstopped the WHL's Tri-City Americans, Don Knockbauer was his coach.
4: When he was 15, he was a cut above everybody else. He was that good at that age. Carey did it on his own. He came from a great family. It's hard to explain, but I've coached a lot of players, and there's those kids that they have this presence to them. First, they have God-given talent, but they also have a work ethic. Carey had that. He is the best goaltender that I've coached. Had some great goaltenders.
1: Price, who officially joins the Hall of Fame this fall, holds the record for most wins by a goaltender in Montreal. He's also the only goalie to win the Hart, Vezina, and Ted Lindsay Awards in the same season. Knockbauer is now the Wenatchee Wild coach. Finally, Canada's soccer team will have to defeat South Africa Sunday in Los Angeles to advance in the World Cup playoffs. The weekend match is the first time Canada has made it to the knockout stage. The South Africans upset South Korea 1-0 last night to finish second in Group A behind Mexico. Canada finished second in Group B after losing to Switzerland at BC Place yesterday. Alex Hull with the Voyagers, the official fan club for the Canadian national teams, is still hopeful.
5: We just move on. You know, we'll go to L.A. and we'll do our best we'll put in a strong performance. And, you know, Canadian soccer doesn't do things the easy way. And if it means that we go to Houston next, we go to Houston.
1: Sunday's game in L.A. starts at noon. Matches today include the U.S. taking on Turkey and Ecuador facing Germany. It is 7:35, and that is your latest local CBC News for British Columbia.
6: Thank you, Marcello. There is a fun event. Well, there's a lot of fun events this weekend to tell you about, but there's one that's a bit unique. It is a celebration at the Old Federal Building on West Victoria Street. It is the oldest private building in Kamloops. They are celebrating that building's 125th birthday. So that's happening tomorrow if you have some time in the afternoon, 4 to 6, and I will pitch this to you. They will have free tacos, drinks, as well as cake.
1: Will they have Slurpees?
6: You probably bring that along with you. There will be music. There will be tours. There will be some history. So if you've ever wanted to go into the Old Federal Building there on West Victoria Street, that is happening tomorrow, 4 o'clock to 6 o'clock. And, of course, the Kamloops Powwow gets underway tomorrow. The Williams Lake Stampede getting underway today. So there's a bevy of opportunity, Marcella, to just get out and enjoy. So.
1: Okay.
6: Okay.
1: You've told me to go outside. I'll go outside.
6: Go outside, Marcella. All right. And we will get to sports. Paul McGowan filling in for Scott Reger today. We will get the latest there. Let's get the weather first, though. And it is the final day of school. It is a beautiful one, although this afternoon we will see some clouds roll in, potential for some thunderstorms as well. Kamloops, Merritt, Logan Lake, sunny with increasing clouds. 31 is the high in Kamloops and Merritt, 25 in Logan Lake. And we do see the potential for some showers later today. Tomorrow, chance of showers, cloudy for Saturday. Barrier and Sun Peaks, partly cloudy with a chance of showers, the risk of a thunderstorm, a high of 29 for Barrier, 23 for Sun Peaks. Lytton, Lillooet, Cache Creek, and Ashcroft, sunny with some clouds this afternoon, 31 is the high. Clinton, as you head out the door, 24 is your high with sun and then clouds this afternoon. Chase, the Shoe Swap, and Falkland, sunny this morning, then cloudy this afternoon with a chance of showers, the risk of a thunderstorm, a high of 30. Clearwater, Blue River, and Revelstoke, chance of showers, possible thunderstorm this afternoon, a high of 30 in Clearwater and Revelstoke, 24 for Blue River. Good morning to you in the Caribou and the Chilcotin, 100 Mile House, Williams Lake, and Anaheim Lake, sunny with clouds this afternoon, the chance of showers, possible thunderstorm as well, a high of 24. At the Williams Lake Airport right now, it is 15 degrees and partly cloudy. And Kelowna, yes, a high of 30 with a chance of showers and a thunderstorm. And if you're headed to Vancouver, chance of showers, a high of 21. Let's check in with Paul McGowan with CBC Sports.
7: Good morning. Here's a quick look at sports. I'm Paul McGowan. South Africa is Canada's surprise opponent for a World Cup knockout stage match Sunday in Los Angeles. South Africa upset South Korea 1-0 to finish second in Group A behind Mexico. Canada finished second in Group B behind Switzerland after a 2-1 loss to the Swiss in Vancouver. Both Canada and South Africa reached the knockout round for the first time. The Edmonton Elks aim to start a CFL season with three straight wins for the first time since 2017 when they visit the Winnipeg Blue Bombers tonight. The Blue Bombers have a win and a loss in the West Division. Winnipeg's defense will try to shut down Edmonton running back Justin Rankin, who leads the league in rushing yards with 281. The Toronto Blue Jays send right-handed pitcher Kevin Gausman to the mound today to kick off a four-game homestand against the Texas Rangers. The Rangers are second in the American League West. The Blue Jays are 9.5 back of the New York Yankees in the AL East. The Toronto Tempo host the Los Angeles Sparks tonight. Both Toronto and LA are 5-5 in their last 10. Marina Mabry is averaging a team-high 19.4 points per game for the Tempo. And it's a clash of the top two women's soccer teams in the Northern Super League tonight when the Montreal Roses host Ottawa Rapid FC. Ottawa's Delaney Pridham has scored 4 goals in her last 3 matches for a league-leading 6. And that is your quick look at sports. I'm Paul McGowan.
6: Thank you, Paul. I'm Doug Herbert, and you are listening to Daybreak Kamloops right here on CBC Radio 1. Our next story this morning takes us back a few weeks to May the 10th, when a major waterline break in Kamloops cut service to the city's east side. Daybreak reporter Shelley Joyce was on the scene on River Street.
8: I'm actually standing at the area where this water pipe broke. It's pretty muddy out here right now. And of course, as you can see, raining. We were just at a press conference about, you know, where things are going from here. And what we found out from the city of Kamloops was that the repair they tried to do yesterday was not successful. So all of the homes around the eastern side of the city are still either without water. Some homes don't have any water at all, or some, like my own home, I do have water, but we've been instructed not to use it, not even to fill the dog's bowl with water.
6: That was Daybreak's Shelley Joyce reporting from River Street back on May the 10th. Jump forward. This week, City Council reviewed a report about how staff responded to that emergency. Nearly 20,000 homes and businesses were impacted. Some people complained about poor communication. To talk more about lessons learned, we've reached Jen Fretz. She is the city's Director of Civic Operations. Good morning, Jen.
9: Good morning.
6: Now, when you hear that clip from May the 10th, what stands out to you now about those first few hours of that water break?
9: It was definitely sort of a moment-by-moment situation for us. We found out that there was a leak on May 10th, as you mentioned, and every moment after that, we were doing everything we could to try and fix the leak. As Shelley mentioned in her story, we had a part that we thought was going to work but ended up being the wrong part. We tried to do the fix regardless because we thought, you know, why not try and fail as opposed to not try anything at all and just wait? So we did try the fix, and as she mentioned, it wasn't successful. That said, it did allow us to convey water through the system to refill some of the reservoirs and allow people to use water. And then the next day, we were able to effect the permanent repair and get people all back in water. It was definitely a dynamic situation, though, and as you mentioned, we certainly learned a lot, especially when it comes to communication and trying to be more clear and more frequently communicating with people.
6: Was this something that could have been prevented? Maybe some preventative maintenance or something like that?
9: No, this wasn't because of poor maintenance or anything like that. And I mean, as you've heard many stories across North America, all of the systems within municipalities are aging. This wasn't due for repair, and it's a, you know, 12 feet down in the ground, so doing sort of regular maintenance on it isn't really an easy thing to do. So, no, it wasn't because of improper maintenance.
6: And how long did it take to notify people something was actually wrong and their access to water had been cut off?
9: As mentioned, we found the leak on Sunday, May 10th, and we started messaging that day, asking people to conserve water because we knew that we wouldn't be able to push as much water through that end of the system as we normally would have. And then our messaging just ramped up from there.
6: Now, a lot of the city's response relied on Voyant Alert for the messaging. Not everyone has the app or is comfortable using it. What did you learn about that gap?
9: Yeah, definitely some lessons learned around how better to communicate with people. We were using Voyant, like you mentioned, and we've been really clear about that being our messaging app. However, we did learn, as you mentioned, that people didn't necessarily have that. So we really learned that we should be coordinating more with our partners, both in the media, in the business associations, and the neighborhood associations to help get messaging out, especially for those who may not have Voyant.
6: Yes, yeah, we were going to ask you about getting that info out through local media because we're very happy to talk to you this morning, but during the heat of the crisis, access to officials with timely information was a bit limited. What do you see improvements there? What kind of improvements could be made?
9: Yeah, we've definitely heard that message loud and clear. We understand that we should be trying to time our information updates with timelines that the media has to make sure that you can get the messaging out as best you can to help us out. We also, I think, understood that the email alerts that we were sending out weren't going for whatever reason to media at the beginning, so we've made that change. And then, as mentioned, also trying to utilize the BIAs and the neighborhood associations who are very closely linked into the community to help us with messaging.
6: Okay. And how prepared is the city to deal with another significant disruption should it occur, something similar to this?
9: From an operations perspective, we are always dealing with situations with our infrastructure, so we're prepared to do that again, absolutely. And we are definitely prepared from a communications perspective as well. And the other thing to make sure people know is that we work really closely with Kamloops Fire Rescue. So the moment that we found out that there was a water leak, we notified KFR to make sure they were able to respond through the entire water situation, and they were. So we'll definitely be continuing with that practice as well.
6: Okay, and last question. You know, this emergency was sort of slow in unfolding. What if the emergency was more urgent, like a fast-moving wildfire? Are you confident folks will get informed quickly now?
9: Well, I mean, I think if nothing else, hopefully people who didn't have Voyant Alert before will be more apt to want to use the information service. That is how we get our emergency information out. So hopefully, if nothing else, people are either sort of able to wake up their app, which I understand goes to sleep after some time of non-use, but also sign up if they haven't, and then use the city's website for further information wherever possible.
6: Okay. Well, Jen, thank you so much for your time on this morning.
9: Well, thank you.
6: That is Jen Fretz. She is the Director of Civic Operations for the City of Kamloops. She's also the city's Deputy Chief Administrative Officer. Over to you. Are you satisfied with how the city handled the situation? Do you have any ideas you'd like to share with the city on how they can communicate during the next crisis? Give our talkback line a call, 1-855-400-2221, or you can email kamloops@cbc.ca. Tyson Ray Boersboom writes songs that sit somewhere between folk and country. He is in Kamloops this Saturday at Bright Eye Brewing. Here's a little preview, a song called Little Reminders.

That is Tyson Ray Boersboom with Little Reminders. He is in Kamloops this Saturday night playing at Bright Eye Brewing. Well, it is time now for somebody special to drop in.

0: that bass drop means Marty Hastings is in studio. He joins us in the sports chair. Good morning to you, Marty.
1: Good to be here, Doug.
0: I know you have a couple items to get to this morning. You'd like to start with Kendra Woodland. She's just signed a contract with the Ottawa Charge.
1: She certainly did. She is the first professional women's hockey league player from our city here in Kamloops. She's going back to the nation's capital, signs a one-year extension. There was some thought she might seek work elsewhere, especially with four expansion teams set to join the league next season, but she's staying put.
2: Like I said, I just love Ottawa. I'm super proud to be able to represent them, and obviously the staff played a huge part and really just have a great relationship with them, and especially the goalie coach and Pierre Grew. We had such a great year in that progression. And I'd sign for any amount. I'd do it for free, I tell people. But it was just a lot of fun. I love the city. I love the fans. And it was just really a place that I wanted to be.
1: She went from third on the depth chart last year to sharing backup duties. And she made her debut getting into one game. They do have a bona fide number one goalie in Ottawa. But as of today, Kendra is the only other goalie signed for the Charge. So maybe she's got an inside track on the backup job. We'll see. Too early to tell. But she obviously feels like she can see the path to the number two job, or she wouldn't be staying.
0: And what about the money? Is it public domain what she'll actually be making next season?
1: Last year, the PWHL Players Association made salaries public, so we know Kendra made $38,000 last year. She didn't say if she got a raise, but I'm confident she did, and I can look around the league and make an educated guess that she'll make somewhere in the range of $43,000 next season. The PWHL growing like crazy in popularity, but still in its infancy, heading into year four, and salaries not yet in the same ballpark as the NHL.
2: The players voting to make our salaries public was big for us, to kind of put it out into the world that we don't make a ton of money doing what we love, but we do it because we love it. But we also wanted to be able to negotiate a little bit more when, you know, expansion happens or year ends happen when free agents are coming about. And I think it's been really great on that front. And a lot of people compare, you know, the PWHL, the NHL in terms of salary, and we have a long way to go, but at the same time we're also very new, and just having one owner with 12 teams, you know, it's hard on that front. But I think it'll just keep progressing, and I'm confident and hopeful that it'll keep getting better as we go.
1: Also growing is Kendra's profile. She loves being able to inspire the next generation of athletes, especially girls from Kamloops.
2: Yeah, I actually just spoke at Brock Secondary School, just to some grade eights and athletes at the school, especially female athletes. And it's really cool to see that outreach and just to see the impact that I have made and I'm still making. And it's something that I'm really proud of. So I'm looking forward to being at some hockey camps with young girls this year and really just getting that word out that the PWHL is here and there's a future for these girls too.
1: Your guest this morning, Doug, Logan Stankoven, he was one of the first people to reach out to Kendra after she signed that new deal. I know she's looking forward to getting back and celebrating that cup with him here in Kamloops as well.
0: Yes, and as we heard this morning, it could be early August.
1: Early August.
0: Yeah. All right, switching gears from hockey to paddling. The Kamloops Canoe and Kayak Club is sending a couple of athletes to some major events.
1: Yes, let's start with Harris Hunter, an 18-year-old kayaker, and he is now the youngest member of the men's national team. That's the senior national team. This summer, he'll compete at the Pan American Championships and World Cup events in Montreal and also the World Championship in Poland.
3: Oh, definitely. Like, this is huge. I'll be racing against the absolute best in the world. I'm trying to qualify some Olympic spots for Team Canada, and this is the biggest it gets is the senior team, and that's the fastest the boats go is that senior level. A big jump in performance, like a lot more time spent on the water in the weight room. It definitely helped me. The coaches here definitely helped me out a lot to jump up and get ready for the senior level here.
0: So by the sound of it, he's hoping to make an Olympic team at some point.
1: Yes, and maybe pretty quick here, maybe even 2028 at the Games in LA. Whether that happens depends on how many events Canada can qualify in and then how well he paddles and if he's chosen to hop in to those boats at the Games. He's still young. He's learning from older teammates, including past Olympians he's trying to emulate.
3: They're looking close to retirement here, so, you know, they've got to pass the torch soon, and hopefully, like, we'll see some of the younger guys step into those bigger boats and, like, there's like a whole bunch of us 07s here, and we're just ready to, you know, do some damage internationally.
1: I like that. Do some damage internationally. Harris Hunter also on the U23 national team, so he'll compete at the U23 World Championships in July in Halifax. Those are coming up pretty quick here, and he'll have company there from his Kamloops Canoe and Kayak Club teammate, Damian Hickey. he'll compete for Canada in the junior division.
4: I'm stoked, especially because it's in Halifax. It's at home. I'm going to be racing on Canada Day. Does it get better than that in front of a home crowd? I definitely see this as the beginning. I don't think it's an end point because I intend to continue with it after high school. It's obviously an amazing achievement, but I think there's so much more that I'm capable of.
0: That all sounds like a pretty good sign for the club to have two paddlers make national teams.
1: Yes, and I should mention that Damien has his own Olympic dreams, perhaps 2032. But like you said, yes, the Kamloops Canoe and Kayak Club, fantastic time for them. They're a great club. They've punched above their weight provincially and nationally for a long time, but there has been some tough times in recent years.
4: It was pretty difficult for a couple of years there because we were basically getting a new coach every single year. I think I've had probably five coaches throughout my high school, which hasn't been amazing.
0: Hasn't been amazing. Coaching turnover like that, no doubt, usually not a good thing.
1: Usually not a good thing. They had an amazing coach for a long time, about a decade or so, Stanislav Merrick. He has since moved on, and really since the pandemic, there's been a bit of a coaching carousel out there at Shumway Lake, but they appear to have found the solution in Oztürk Kuru of Turkey, the man with the plan.
5: It's the first thing because they lose a lot of members and we don't have many kids around, so I try to develop the club back and I try to find more members for our club, and we need more advertisements for this. And when we find the more members and the more kids in here, again, we can start to run for the HP, you know, the high performance athletes for a national team.
4: Oztürk is here to stay. So we're looking forward to building a program with some stability and working to develop the junior program as well at our club. And then also maintaining our excellence at the highest level with results like Harris's and mine, and converting people to the junior national team or the senior national team.
1: I was at the lake last week, and he loves his megaphone. He rides a boat behind them, and just, you can hear him probably from Juniper. He's so loud, getting the paddlers going. There's essentially a gap of a generation. The age groups behind the high-performance paddlers, like Harris, like Damien, the ones in their late teens who will soon age out, probably because of that coaching turnover. So they're building from the grassroots up. Leilani Vanderite has persevered through the tumult, and she loves the club.
6: This club is super fun. It's honestly been a huge part of my life, and it's gotten me through a lot of rough patches with injuries and everything. And it's such a great community. Everybody here is super nice, and it's awesome.
1: She's 16, a high-performance athlete with national team aspirations. She's also an assistant coach, very impressive, and she's encouraging more girls to come join her on the water at Shumway.
0: Very good, Marty. And we had Oztürk Kuru in studio a couple months back. What a character. Big visions for the club.
1: And they need it because it's been a tough time there. Like I said, there's probably a 2 or 3 year age gap, maybe 4 years, where it's a little thin in their depth. And that's because probably the club wasn't doing so well, so they had that sort of drop off. He's there to change that and get them back on track.
0: All right. Well, this one will get you fired up, Marty. This is a grad song from Logan Lake.
1: Beautiful.
0: And that was Marty Hastings, our freelance sports reporter. Here's a little bit of GNR, and we'll get to some news headlines. Marcella's wrinkling her nose at this one.

0: Sweet Child of Mine by Guns N' Roses, the grad song chosen by the students at Logan Lake Secondary. We did have a caller wondering if it was the students or the teachers, but yes, it was the students that picked that song. Marcella's here with some local news headlines.
1: Good morning. Three wildfires in BC are currently burning out of control, but no homes or buildings are at risk across the province. 37 fires are listed as active by the province's wildfire service. And pigeon racing is no longer allowed in Merritt. City Council has unanimously voted to ban that sport, which led to several birds dying in the Nicola Valley and complaints about players trespassing on private property. Those stories and more coming up in the news at 8:30.
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2: 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And on CBC Listen or wherever you get your podcasts. The CBC News is next. Coming up in half an hour, it's The Current with Matt Galloway.
4: It was a delicious trip to France. A group of teens from Manitoba won an international cooking competition with the help of Quebec celebrity chef Ricardo. We'll hear from all of them about the win and the joy of learning to cook. That's coming up on The Current.
5: This is World Report. Good morning. I'm Marcia Young. People cheering as first responders in Venezuela carry an injured man out on a stretcher. Back-to-back earthquakes hit the country's capital, Caracas, last night. The quakes reached 7.2 and 7.5 magnitudes. They are among the worst to strike Venezuela in more than a century. At least 164 people are dead and nearly 1,000 are injured in Caracas alone. But officials say those figures could rise. Cody Weddle has our story.
6: Videos from Simon Bolivar International Airport near Caracas show dust pouring through cracks in the ceiling as the building rumbles.
7: Terremoto de alta magnitud.
6: The terminal floor is buried under chunks of concrete and fallen ceiling tiles. Other footage show high-rise apartment buildings completely collapsed.
8: A esta hora, tenemos reportes.
6: Acting President Delcy Rodriguez says authorities are dealing with a mounting casualty count, with mass injuries reported across the capital region. Residents describe a terrifying ordeal. Alejandro Narvaez was on the eighth floor of his apartment building with his mother.
9: I tried to stay calm for her, but in fact, I was really, really worried. We were sitting in the living room. I tried to hold her. I just repeat, calm, calm, calm.
8: Decenas de edificios colapsados.
6: Rodriguez says dozens of buildings have collapsed and crews are working through the night to rescue those trapped beneath the rubble. The coastal region was hit the hardest. Reporter Orle Francamaya visited a local police station where victims were seeking urgent help.
10: Lesiones en las rodillas, cortaduras.
6: He said he is seeing widespread injuries, including severe cuts, head wounds, and broken bones. Cody Weddle for CBC News, Bogota.
5: A U.S. Supreme Court ruling could potentially revive a highly restrictive border policy. In a 6-3 decision, the justices overturned a lower court order that had blocked the practice known as metering. The policy limits the number of migrants who can apply for asylum at the southern border each day. Government lawyers argue the rule is a critical tool to manage border crossings, but human rights advocates say it forces thousands of people into dangerous makeshift camps. One in 10 Canadian ER patients waits more than 14 hours for care. And a new report from the Canadian Institute for Health Information says it is the worst for people needing a hospital bed. Maureen Armstrong's 81-year-old mother spent more than 2 days stranded in a Windsor, Ontario emergency room this week.
11: Canada, that's supposed to be a healthcare country, that's supposed to take care of their people, and we pay taxes in order to do that. And nobody really minds that too much because we know that we're going to get the care that we deserve, but it's not happening.
5: Healthcare analysts say the delays are a system-wide issue. They say critical nursing shortages and a severe lack of long-term care beds are to blame. Israel is accelerating evictions of Palestinian families in East Jerusalem. The Israeli NGO Ir Amin warns it could lead to the largest expulsion of Palestinians in the occupied territory since 1967. This year alone, 18 families have been evicted from their homes in the basin of the Old City, and several homes are being demolished. Crystal Gomansing has more from Jerusalem.
6: School groups and tourists look curiously at demonstrators in Silwan as they pass to enter the City of David, a site dedicated to King David and Jerusalem's ancient history. The history of Palestinians in the area is what demonstrators are trying to highlight and ultimately protect.
12: This house is not stones for me.
6: Abdel Halim Shaludi's house backs onto the City of David National Park. It was claimed under Israel's absentee property law.
12: I never knew a house except this one.
6: His parents rented it in 1964. The owner died years ago. The state, he says, ordered him to pay 10 years worth of back rent or leave.
13: It's not the only one.
6: No. Ruud Mirom is with the NGO Ir Mim, one of the rally organizers.
13: It's not for nothing that Silwan specifically is being targeted in such a way, in all sorts of mechanism to displace people and erase the cultural, historical narrative of this area.
6: Her group says 27 other families face evictions in the coming months after exhausting legal avenues. Human Rights Watch recently noted the actions in Silwan, restating a 2024 International Court of Justice advisory opinion that practices, including forcible evictions and extensive demolitions in East Jerusalem, were contrary to Article 49 of the Fourth Geneva Convention.
12: I will walk out of here. I won't crawl.
6: His eviction deadline was Thursday, but says his family now has until Sunday to leave. Crystal Gomansing, CBC News, Silwan in occupied East Jerusalem.
5: A former national chief of the Assembly of First Nations says he plans to sue the Canadian government. He's angry over Ottawa's past surveillance of Indigenous leaders, and he says the RCMP's acknowledgement of regret is not enough. The CBC's Brett Forrester has more on the so-called Native Extremism Program.
14: There's nothing extreme about me.
15: Ovid Mercredi is an accomplished Cree leader and former two-term Assembly of First Nations national chief. But as he flips through a heavy stack of declassified intelligence papers, Mercredi feels compelled to set the record straight.
14: I don't appreciate being called an extreme native because I'm not a terrorist.
15: He's reacting to a CBC News investigation that found the RCMP's security service spied extensively on legitimate Indigenous organizations from 1968 to 1983. But CBC also found the Canadian Security Intelligence Service revived the so-called Native Extremism Program and ran it through the 1990s. And Mercury is equally outraged to see his name in a 1997 domestic counterterrorism report from CSIS.
14: So this idea that we're terrorists, that our movement is an extreme movement that puts the country in danger, that's another stereotype.
15: Mercredi says an apology won't be enough. He intends to sue the federal government to get justice, answers, and change. Cree leader Saul Sanderson, who was spied on in Saskatchewan in the 1970s, agrees.
16: I'm looking for compensation for myself and my family. They damaged our history. They damaged our leadership. They damaged our livelihood.
15: In a statement, Public Safety Minister Gary Anandasangari's office says the government takes these matters seriously and will work with Indigenous leaders to ensure accountability. Brad Forrester, CBC News, Ottawa.
5: Thousands of World Cup fans are calling for outside investigations into StubHub. CBC News broke the story about the resale site failing to deliver tickets to fans across North America. The CBC's Dave Seglins tells us some fans say politicians and regulators need to look into what they claim amounts to fraud.
17: There are many people out there affected by this situation with StubHub.
18: Jeff Ripley of Spokane, Washington says StubHub failed to deliver his family's tickets for a recent U.S. match in Seattle, tickets he bought in December.
17: I think they're a f***ing con. Excuse me, but...
18: This week, he's filed complaints with the Washington State Attorney General and the U.S. Federal Trade Commission.
17: They didn't do due diligence to ensure that the person listing tickets actually had physical possession of the tickets.
18: This practice is called speculative ticketing. StubHub insists it doesn't allow it. But StubHub relies on an honor system, letting scalpers and resellers declare they actually possess the tickets that they advertise for resale. Brad Clemens is a lawyer in California who has 159 cases against StubHub. He says the company often drags things out and says in the past week he's been contacted by 50 new people, all fighting for World Cup refunds.
19: I think that they are the most predatory company in my 44 years of existence that I have ever seen. I mean, they are literally sitting on money that they know they have no right to, of both buyers and sellers.
18: StubHub insists it honors its money-back guarantee, but Clement warns that those who've been stiffed by StubHub may need to file formal paperwork within 30 days and may have to go to arbitration to get their money back. Dave Seglin, CBC News, Toronto.
5: David Clayton Thomas of Blood, Sweat and Tears has died.
20: You made me so very happy. I'm so glad.
5: The British-born singer made Toronto his home. His publicist says Clayton Thomas died at St. Michael's Hospital in Toronto yesterday. The self-titled 1968 album Blood, Sweat and Tears went on to win 5 Grammy Awards. Clayton Thomas received his star on Canada's Walk of Fame in 2010. David Clayton Thomas was 84 years old. That is World Report. I'm Marcia Young.
0: Hey, hey, it's Thursday. Thursday, June the 25th. I'm Doug Herbert, your host here at Daybreak Kamloops. The final day of school has arrived and summer break is nearly upon us. No more teachers, no more books, you know the rest of it. Exciting day for all the teachers, the staff, the students, the parents. And it's going to be a nice one, at least this morning. We've got sunshine this morning and then we will see clouds roll in throughout the interior later today. It will be warm. We see a high of 31 in Kamloops, 28 in Williams Lake. Could see some showers later today, and some of our listening area could even see some thunderstorms. And we did get a talkback message following our interview with the former coach of Hall of Fame goalie Carey Price. And this is what the email says. It says, I wanted to share my Carey Price story with you. I lived in Williams Lake for over 20 years while Carey was developing into the incredible hockey player he became. Interestingly, my story isn't hockey related. My children played soccer with his sister. In the year Carey led the juniors to a gold medal at the World Championships, he actually helped me coach his sister's and my daughter's soccer team. Best regards, Darcy. Thank you for that one, Darcy. Love to hear a bit of insight on Carey Price and what he was like outside of hockey. Marcella is here now with some local news headlines. Hi, Marcella.
1: Hello, Doug. A man on trial for killing his former wife near Lumbee 2 years ago is expected to deliver his own closing statements in a Kamloops courtroom today. Vitaly Stefanski, who has pleaded not guilty to one count of second-degree murder, fired his lawyer earlier this month. And a school in Merritt is closing today due to falling enrollment numbers. Students at Collettville Elementary are saying goodbye with a number of celebrations planned. Those stories and more coming up in about 20 minutes.
0: And in our next half hour, we will talk about the fruit ripening on Kamloops yards and a local group that is ready to help pick it and share some with people who need it. Gleaning Abundance Program. We'll get some details in just a few moments' time. We are also expecting Will Beattie, Community Services Manager, in studio to join us. I did try phoning him, but the phone number I have is incorrect. So we will hopefully get Will on online with us shortly.
1: Let me correct. It's my fault. I told him that the interview was going ahead, and he thought it was by phone.
0: Ah.
1: So we do have to call him, and I'll get you the right number for that.
0: You
1: so.
0: Can do that once we get through the weather and some roads and whatnot. All right, weather-wise, Kamloops, Merritt, Logan Lake, you will see sun today, and then clouds really start to increase this afternoon. We do see the potential for showers later this afternoon and tonight. Right now it is 21 degrees and partly cloudy at the Kamloops Airport. We're expecting a high of 31, chance of showers overnight, chance of showers tomorrow, and cloudy on Saturday. In Barrier and Sun Peaks, partly cloudy with a chance of showers, possible thunderstorm later today, a high of 29 in Barrier, 23 in Sun Peaks. Merlin Blackwell, Mayor of Clearwater, just walked by studio. It must be a day where he has TNRD stuff, I'm imagining.
1: I imagine, yes.
0: Yes. All right. Well, hello, Merlin. Lytton, Lillooet, Cache Creek, and Ashcroft, sunny with some clouds this afternoon, a high of 31. Clinton, 24 with sun and then some clouds. Chase the shoe swap in Falkland. Cloudy this afternoon with a chance of showers and thunderstorms, a high of 30. Clearwater, Blue River, and Revelstoke, chance of showers, possible thunderstorm this afternoon. 30 is the high for Clearwater and Revelstoke, 24 for Blue River. In 100 Mile House, Williams Lake and Anaheim Lake, sunny with clouds this afternoon. Possibility of showers and thunderstorms, a high of 24. Right now at the Williams Lake Airport, it is 16 and partly cloudy. Kelowna, 30 with a chance of showers. And Vancouver, chance of showers, a high of 21.
1: And quick look at the roads. There's no major issues except for the Coquihalla Highway, where drivers heading north may face some delays at the exit 286 in Merritt. That ramp is closed for vehicle recovery until about 2 p.m., so traffic is being diverted to exit 90. And if you see anything else you think we should know about, send us an email at camlets@cbc.ca. And I'm going to run over to my desk and get you Will Beattie's phone number.
0: Thank you, Marcella. It is 8:14. Harvest season is just getting started in yards across Kamloops. Volunteers with the Gleaning Abundance Program are ready to help. The program connects fruit tree owners with volunteer pickers so extra fruit doesn't go to waste. Faith Bellamy is the program coordinator. Anya Ziegelman is one of the volunteers, and they join us in studio. Good morning, Faith. Good morning, Anya. Thank you for coming in.
3: Thanks for having us.
21: Yeah, hi.
0: Your first year out in the field, and Faith, you've got experience with gleaning. When do you think that the first should be picked? When are you targeting?
3: Well, the cherries ripen mid-June. The cherries are ripening, and this year they seem a little bit earlier, which could be the change of weather. Mid-June, we get the cherries, and then some people have berries they offer, like raspberries, currants, okay. Which I do have some emails on. We can get those going next week. And then the apricots start pretty soon after.
0: So it's all happening. I noticed three red raspberries, not quite edible on my bush, and I was thinking, okay, we're almost there.
3: Almost there.
0: So gleaning, remind us, how does it work? Because many of our listeners hear the word and they go, I don't know what that means.
3: That's so funny. Yeah, gleaning, the Gleaning Abundance Program. We harvest the overabundance of the local fruits and vegetables that grow around town, and harvest it with the volunteers, and then we redistribute it around to local communities. The volunteers get a portion, the homeowners get a portion, and then, yeah, bring it around to shelters, seniors' homes, schools, stuff like that.
0: Wonderful. And Anya, you were on the ground doing some of that picking. What's that been like? Have you got started yet?
21: I have, yeah. It's been interesting so far. I think it's pretty incredible just to see how quickly things turn, and I don't know, every day is different, but the volunteers just make the most of it every time, and I don't know, it's an experience, and it goes by really quickly. The volunteers are amazing, and I don't know, they're the driving force, I think.
0: I guess you get to see some interesting backyards and a whole variety of fruit.
21: Yes, yes, we do.
0: And what can the homeowners do to help you when you arrive at their places? Do they set up a ladder, or what should they do?
21: We've got many, many ladders, so that's definitely no issue for the homeowners to kind of look after. I'd say just keeping the space clear around the tree and really inspecting the fruit, too. If you think that the fruit is probably a little too far gone or wormy, is what we're finding with the cherries. Just let us know that beforehand, because I think so many people are showing up for the picking and the harvesting, and then maybe we can't go through with it just because there's
0: right.
21: just...
0: No one likes to show up expecting cherries only to find worms.
21: Yeah, yeah.
0: Yes. Okay, fair enough. And now, if you do have a fruit tree and you want to get involved with the Gleaning Abundance Program, you haven't signed up, are there still some spots, Faith?
3: You can always sign up to volunteer. It's always wanted. You can go onto our website, the KamloopsFoodPolicyCouncil.com, and then we have a gleaning tab, and all the info's there. Sign up to be a volunteer. You can sign up for a couple different roles. We just opened them up this year. You can help us with the scouting, which is where you go out and actually like check out the tree, try a cherry, make sure it's all good for the harvest. Or you can sign up to volunteer to be a distributor and help us donate the fruit, because that's a big portion as well. So that's super awesome. Or you can sign up your tree.
0: And can you sign up your bush? You mentioned
3: raspberries,
0: yeah, exactly. That sort of thing.
3: Raspberries, or if you have a big garden or a farm even. We've gone to a couple farms around town.
0: And how are things looking this year as far as growth? What sort of season are you predicting fruit-wise?
3: abundant.
21: Yeah. I think it's going to be a bumper crop kind of year for many fruits and veggies.
3: Yeah.
21: Yeah.
3: 2 years ago when I was the gleaning coordinator, there were no cherries. We harvested like 2 sour cherries and no sweet cherries because they all kind of died over winter. And, you know, minimal plums, the apples were okay. But then last year, everything seemed to be like another bumper crop. And we're looking at another one this year, which will be good. But also the quality of the fruit can change as well.
0: Yes. Yeah, sometimes you have a huge amount of fruit, but it's somewhat bland or it doesn't taste quite as nice.
3: Exactly.
0: Okay. And what fruit do you both look forward to the most in the summertime?
3: Oh, my God.
21: That's so hard to answer.
3: I love the golden plums. Those are my favorite.
21: I was going to say Italian plums, probably.
3: Yeah.
21: Pears.
3: And even peaches and nectarines grow in Kamloops, so we look for those trees as well. But those are obviously a favorite.
0: Oh, yes. I had a peach tree for many years until it, you know, stopped producing. Loved those peaches. It was a highlight of the season.
3: Yep.
0: Are there any fruits that you've found that have surprised you, you know, or, you know, things that are growing here in town that you go, oh, I didn't realize that was here?
3: You know, I actually found they're those Asian apples, Asian pears.
0: Oh, yes.
3: And they're crispy and like watery, but in a good way.
0: The apple pear.
3: I didn't know they grew here because you see them in the store. They're wrapped in styrofoam. You think, oh, they come from so far. And I'm like, oh, they grow at my neighbor's house. They're just a bit smaller, but that really surprised me. But it was really cool.
0: All right. Well, when we get off air, Faith, you can tell me where your neighbor lives.
3: I have the address.
0: All right. Well, thank you both for coming in. And I guess people can find information on your website and all of that is right there.
3: Totally. Yep. Go on online.
21: And we'll also be at the next 2 Wednesday farmers markets. So
0: excellent.
21: Come chat with us in person, too.
0: Okay.
3: Yes.
0: Well, a season of abundance to you both. And thank you both for coming in and chatting with us.
3: Thank you.
21: Thank you.
0: That was Faith Bellamy and Anya Ziegelman with the Cleaning Abundance Program in Kamloops. You can sign up your tree or to volunteer, go to KamloopsFoodPolicyCouncil.com. 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

0: The city of Kamloops is looking at changing the bylaws around where people can set up temporary shelters overnight, including buffer zones around playgrounds, schools, pathways, and city infrastructure. The city says the goal is to reduce fire risk and protect public spaces used by families. To learn more, Will Beattie joins us. He's the Community Services Manager with the City of Kamloops. Good morning, Will.
1: Good morning, Doug. Thanks for having me.
0: Thanks for joining us. So first off, what does the current bylaw say about camping overnight in our city?
1: Yeah, so currently the inherent right through protected right through the Canadian Charter of Rights and Freedoms is for folks that are experiencing homelessness, have the ability to erect structures to keep them safe from the elements. And to do so, most municipalities enacted bylaws to showcase where those spaces could be. We've done an amazing assessment of all of those municipalities, as well as kind of our current bylaw that's in place, and that allows folks to erect shelters overnight between a specific amount of hours, between various seasons. And what we've done recently is just recently rehauled that to make sure that we're adding in, as you mentioned, those spaces to protect families, infrastructure, and places from wildland-urban interface fires.
0: Okay, and is there sort of like a distance requirement for where these shelters can set up in relation to those places?
1: Yeah, so similar to what you saw when open consumption of drug use kind of came in, there were buffer zones added to playgrounds, schools, wading pools, parks, and so on. That didn't relate to us also including those in the temporary overnight sheltering regulations that are in the parks and public open spaces bylaw. So this is a rehaul of this bylaw and just some administrative amendments to make sure that we're aligning with those key messages that you had mentioned, and those buffer zones again to protect children and family from those very high risk areas, as well as the city's critical infrastructure.
0: What are you seeing in terms of fire risk from some of these encampments?
1: Yeah, so I mean, we've seen some fires in 2025, not directly related to camps per se, but we understand that people experiencing homelessness generally will tend to use fire as a source of cooking as well as a source of heat. With that understanding and seeing that these fires in these open spaces and nature parks do take off quite quickly, we've been very successful in the fires that we've responded to, regardless of the ignition source, to make sure that we've been able to control them, or Kamloops Fire Rescue has. But we don't want to run into situations where we're creating an ignition risk in a high fire season in these spaces that aren't frequented by people, especially in times of extreme heat.
0: And what sort of safety risks do these encampments pose?
1: Yeah, I mean, there's a high risk and high conflict generally when it comes to some of our unhoused populations with, you know, members of the public as well as families and children. So we want to prevent folks that, or set a clear expectation for folks that are either choosing or have to shelter outdoors, to make sure that those interactions are limited, to make sure that, you know, their rights are protected as well, and that everybody feels comfortable. I mean, at the end of the day, sleeping outside is not an ideal situation. This isn't a golden ticket to end that, but we do have response plans being created with various industries to make sure that we can try and get people out of these scenarios.
0: And what will this allow your bylaw community service officers to do? I guess move people along from more spaces?
1: Correct, yeah. So currently right now, nature parks and open spaces weren't defined as a prohibited area in the bylaw. So places like Kenna Cartwright Park, some other outlying areas in Barnhartville could potentially be used for overnight sheltering. We wanted to further restrict those spaces because, as I mentioned, the ignition for a wildland-urban interface fire is very high in those areas, and understanding the risk of that ignition is key. But again, this doesn't come with any resource additions, so there's, no golden ticket to community service officers being able to get to a specific area and target it. That will likely be done in partnership with our partners at BC Housing, various social agencies, and our outreach teams to try and really understand who is where, how we can get people the assistance that they need, and to the areas that they're allowed to illegally shelter overnight.
0: Okay, and are these bylaw changes now in effect, or do they still have to get a few more further approvals?
1: Yeah, so we received first, second, and third reading on the both of the bylaws. So one of them was administrative, as into fees and charges, as to what could potentially be charged for somebody that is and has left their shelter overnight, and if we attempt to recover some costs. And the other one was amendments to the actual prohibited areas, and those have received first, second, and third reading, and the adoption will come at a future council meeting.
0: Okay, and those fines, what sort of fines are being considered? Because obviously if people are, you know, living in an encampment, they may not have the money to pay those.
1: Yeah, correct, and that

0: is more administrative than it has to do with the temporary overnight sheltering.
1: Okay. All right. Well, Will, thank you for your time on this morning, and you have yourself a good day.
0: Excellent. Thanks, Doug.
1: That is Will Beattie, the Community Services Manager with the City of Kamloops. What do you think of changing where people can camp in Kamloops? Give our talkback line a call, 1-855-400-CBC1. You can also email us, kamloops@cbc.ca. And as the school year wraps up, we are playing grad songs from schools in our area. Here's what they picked at Chase Secondary School. Congrats to all the grads.

0: Nothing Else Matters by Metallica. That is the grad song as chosen by students at Chase Secondary this year. It is 8:30, and that means it's time for our local news.
1: This is CBC News. Good morning, I'm Marcella Bernardo in Kamloops. It's mainly sunny and 21 degrees. Williams Lake is 16 and partly cloudy. BC's housing minister is defending a new plan to buy and convert unsold condo units. The federal and provincial governments made the announcement last week, saying Ottawa would invest billions over the next decade. Critics are calling this nothing more than a bailout for developers. Housing Minister Christine Boyle insists this plan will help many people buy their first home.
2: What we're looking at is where we can get a bulk discount and create a structure that allows folks who have been locked out of the housing market to get their foot in the door.
1: She admits details are still being ironed out. The jury will soon start deliberations at the Kamloops trial of a man accused of killing his ex-wife near Lumbee 2 years ago. As Tom Popick reports, he's now representing himself after parting ways with his lawyer earlier this month.
3: Vitaly Stefanski, charged with the second-degree murder of his ex-wife Tatiana Stefanski, will have some help delivering his closing arguments. An amicus curiae, or friend of the court, has been appointed to assist Stefanski in technicalities and legal matters, but not to advise him. Stefanski's pled not guilty, and today he's expected to outline his case as why he's innocent of the killing. On Wednesday, Crown prosecutors delivered their closing arguments, telling the jury forensic evidence and a clear chain of events proved beyond a reasonable doubt that Stefanski stabbed Tatiana to death in his car on a rural forest road near Lumbee in April 2024. Vitaly Stefanski took the stand earlier this month, testifying his

0: ex-wife had stabbed herself. He also rejected testimony from two Mounties who said he had confessed to the killing. Prosecutors called Vitaly Stefanski's testimony self-serving and inconsistent. Tom Popic, CBC News, Kelowna.
1: A small wildfire near Lillooet in the Fraser Canyon is one of three burning out of control in BC, where 37 fires are currently listed as active by the province. No homes or buildings are at risk. Shea Stearns with the Kamloops Fire Center says the Riley Creek fire, sparked by lightning, covers about 50 hectares.
2: We did have the air tankers that were sent to it as well. However, due to the terrain in the area, they just couldn't safely action it.
1: Another lightning-caused fire near Lytton is now being held. The 6.5-hectare Cougar Mountain fire between Whistler and Pemberton is also burning out of control. It was sparked by lightning as well. Students at a school in Merritt are attending classes there for the last time today. Colletville Elementary is closing due to declining enrollment, but some celebrations are still planned.
3: We're really happy that we are able to actually kind of send the school off in a really good way.
4: Chelsea Warren has two children that attend Colletville, and she's a volunteer with the PAC. The last day of the school's more than 60-year history will be marked with drumming, face painting, and snow cones.
3: That kind of last walkthrough to say goodbye and, you know, say thank you to the space.
4: The school board decided to close the school after months of consultation. Declining enrollment meant the school district was using savings to pay for day-to-day operations. Board Chair Gordon Swan says students will go to a nearby school where they'll be able to keep the French immersion program going.
5: We'll have a startup in the new school. The school was renamed, so it's now Ecole Merritt Central Elementary.
4: He now worries about future enrollment.
5: If we keep losing 50 kids a year over 4 years, that's another 200 children that potentially could be another school. That's a big concern for us.
4: Colletville had 112 students this school year. Jennifer Norwell, CBC News, Kamloops.
1: Pigeon racing is no longer allowed in Merritt. A motion put forward by City Councilor Yvette Baxter was unanimously approved Tuesday night. She says tickets will eventually be issued to anyone caught violating this ban.
6: There is no fine attached to it at this point. I don't know at this time, but I'm hoping for the highest fine possible. I'm glad that it's moving forward and that I see that other councillors care about the fact that these pigeons are being harmed and not taken care of in a proper way. And we want to promote our city as a place where we respect animals.
1: Other cities with similar bylaws include Vernon, Squamish, North Vancouver, Surrey, and Delta. Earlier this week, Baxter told us she recently found four dead birds in her neighborhood. Residents also complained about pigeon droppings and racers trespassing on private property to collect tagged birds. Kamloops residents wanting a glimpse of hockey's holy grail should have a chance in a few weeks. Stanley Cup champion and Kamloops native Logan Stankoven says he hopes to bring the cup home in early August. That includes a stop at his former high school, St. Anne's Academy.
7: I don't have an exact date yet, so hopefully find out more details in the next little bit. For most of my years in school, I went to St. Anne's, so I think that's going to be the plan is try and bring it back there. And there's going to be a few other stops along the way, but talk about that with my family and go from there.
1: The former captain of the Kamloops Blazers is home for the summer. Several videos of him celebrating have been shared online since he and his Carolina Hurricane teammates won the cup earlier this month, defeating the Vegas Golden Knights. An Olympic gold medal winner from a remote community in central BC joins the Hockey Hall of Fame this fall. Carey Price, the pride of Anaheim Lake, spent most of his time in the NHL with the Montreal Canadiens. Don Knockbauer was his coach when he backstopped the WHL's Tri-City Americans.
8: You look at his NHL career, his numbers, becoming that Montreal Canadian all-time winning goaltender. I'm not surprised by them naming him to the Hall. I think he's earned that right. He's a very humble person. He's never forgotten his roots. The one thing that always stood out with me was what a great teammate he was.
1: Price never won a Stanley Cup, but he was in net when Canada won gold at the 2014 Olympics in Sochi. His Hall of Fame induction ceremony will be in November. It's 8:36, and that is your latest local CBC News for British Columbia.
9: Thank you, Marcella. And we got a note from Glenn Cheatham reminding me that I was sort of misremembering the Alice Cooper School's Out for Summer song. I was saying no more teachers, no more books, no more teachers, dirty looks, which doesn't make sense. It is no more pencils, no more books, no more teachers, dirty looks. So thank you, Glenn. It is good to get that memory back. Yeah, that is a classic song, and I will probably have to dig it up later. Mm-hmm. We are off the radio tomorrow. Daybreak South will be filling in for us tomorrow. And then Monday, Tuesday, Daybreak North is back to cover for us because most of us are taking a little bit of time off, a little bit of vacation. Of course, school summer break is on. So I will be off for the next 2 weeks. Shelley Joyce coming back to join you in about a week or so.
1: Well, I'm actually going to be off
9: as
1: well. So
9: all right.
1: I'm in next week for a couple.

0: 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This Canada Day, let's celebrate on CBC with special coverage, highlights from events across the country, and wrapping up the day with a giant concert featuring performances by Bare Naked Ladies, Alessia Cara, Beatrice Deer and Sylvia Cloutier, Dominique Fils-Aimé, The Tragically Hip's Paul Langlois, and more, including fireworks lighting up the night sky over the capital. Celebrate your Canada, July 1st, everywhere you get CBC. 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
1: If you haven't heard of Diljit Dosanjh yet, you will. He's a Punjabi singer and actor who became the first Punjabi artist to play Coachella, to sell out Madison Square Garden. He'll be here to tell you his incredible origin story and will break down why his outfit at the Met Gala made so much news around the world.
2: This is CBC News from Vancouver. Good morning, I'm Drew Karakas. Rescuers in Venezuela are frantically searching through the rubble of collapsed buildings for signs of life. More than 160 people have been killed after two powerful earthquakes rocked the country yesterday. Close to 1,000 people are injured, and officials believe the death toll will likely climb even higher.
3: No tenía muchas herramientas, no conseguían el...
2: This person was trapped for hours in his home. He says rescuers had to use their bare hands because they didn't have many tools to work with. Dozens of buildings have collapsed in the Venezuelan capital, Caracas, and in a neighboring state. The two earthquakes, with magnitudes of 7.2 and 7.5, hit less than a minute apart. Prime Minister Mark Carney says his government will send humanitarian aid to Venezuela in the days and weeks to come. In the meantime, Prime Minister Carney has been speaking to reporters in Ottawa about the spring session of Parliament that just wrapped up.
4: We have the right plan, we're on track, but there's much, much more to do. And we have always recognized that some of the biggest payoffs from that plan will take time.
2: Carney was speaking about his government's achievements, including affordability and economic independence.
4: Housing costs and rental affordability are improving, with the rent-to-income ratio falling to its lowest level in over 6 years. Canada is now creating jobs at twice the rate of the United States. Non-U.S. exports are up sharply, and we're on track to double them over the next decade.
2: Carney says his government will also push back on separatist movements with cooperative federalism. The Vancouver Fraser Port Authority says there's now federal regulatory approval to begin dredging in Vancouver's Burrard Inlet. The work will deepen the shipping channel near the Second Narrows to allow oil tankers to increase the loads they take from the Trans Mountain Pipeline Terminal in Burnaby. The regulatory approval includes more than 100 conditions to offset potential effects on fish habitat. The work is expected to begin in September. Juan Jose Alava is with the School of Resource and Environmental Management at Simon Fraser University, and says the long-term effects of dredging will take time to assess.
5: Because we are talking about a habitat that is critical for rockfish, for salmon, even for southern resident killer whales that use from time to time the area. So we will see whether it's going to be some impacts in the environment or not.
2: The Port Authority says dredging near the Second Narrows will increase the port's capacity and the efficiency of the supply chain. Today's the anniversary of the start of the deadly heat dome event in BC 5 years ago. The BC Coroner's Service says more than 600 people died as temperatures around the province reached record highs. Since then, various levels of government have been working to better support people who are most vulnerable at times of extreme heat. Megan Lottie is the mayor of Port Moody.
6: Well, that 2021 heat dome really underscored the need for and the importance for a coordinated municipal approach to these types of events. It's so important to be prepared.
2: On June 29th, 2021, at the height of the heat dome, the temperature in Lytton reached 49.6 degrees Celsius, the highest temperature ever recorded in Canada. Many countries in Western Europe are still baking under extreme temperatures this week. In some places, it's been 40 degrees Celsius or more. The heat has pushed into Europe from North Africa. Conditions are expected to ease in the coming days. And Canadian singer David Clayton Thomas has died. He led the American jazz rock group Blood, Sweat and Tears with some chart-topping music in the late 1960s.

Lobby Pug, one of Diljit's biggest hits ever off his 2018 album, Roar. Before that, you heard the first part of my conversation with Diljit Dosanjh. Coming up, he's going to tell you what it's like to go to the Met Gala and what he snuck in there using Shakira as a distraction, and what it meant to play a sold-out show in Vancouver near the port where hundreds of people from Punjab

0: from your last album, Ghost. This one a little bit more Afrobeat-y to me, a little bit more R&B. How did people first react when you started mixing Punjabi music with different styles of music?
1: I think it's the same because music have no language. So

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3: Well, it's near the end of June. And if you're a loyal listener, you know that means this is the episode where we turn the show over to you. As we do every year at this time, we put out the call for questions, and you responded with some very insightful and fun ones. And we've tried to squeeze as many as possible into this episode. Talk about why gas prices are always advertised with decimal points. We'll listen to some commercials starring kids and play Where Are They Now? And we'll talk about a famous luxury brand that is actually owned by a charity. And that luxury brand will surprise you.

Let's go to our first question of the day. On Facebook, Nelson Nelson asks, why is gas sold at gas stations priced with a decimal point, like $1.88 9/10 per liter? Well, that's a very good and interesting question, Nelson Nelson. It has been that way since the 1930s, by the way, and we all just accept it now. And that 9/10 pricing continues, even though Canada has phased out the penny. The explosion of car sales in the 1920s also

It is 3:30 Pacific time, 4:30 Mountain time. Right now, Kelowna and Kamloops are mostly cloudy and 31 degrees. It's cloudy and 23 in Prince George. Prince Rupert has a bit of light rain this hour, and it's 14 degrees. This is CBC Radio 1. Good afternoon. I'm Sarah Penton with some of the day's news headlines. It's been 5 years since the fatal BC heat dome in 2021, and the province's health officer warns it won't be the last. Dr. Bonnie Henry says most of the more than 600 people who died in the weather event died because of them living alone and not being able to cool their homes. Henry says the province is facing high temperatures in the forecast for the summer months that will persist at nighttime, and people are being asked to be prepared.